0: Who's had their share of home runs tonight. Pete Alonso has gone long again, 301 in his career. Jeremiah Jackson, Christian Encarnacion Strand, and now Samuel Basayo. Juan Lindor, he takes down and in. Switch hitter, batting on the left side, which is where you find most of his pop, where 15 of the 20 home runs were cranked this year. Bassett goes to the PitchCom device, right over the point of his right hip. Behind 2-0, the pitch to Lindor, cruises right over for a called strike one. Bassett doing something that he was able to do last year as a visitor here at Citi Field. It was an early visit when he was a Toronto Blue Jay in the final year of his three-year deal. Remember, the first start of his regular season last year came against the Orioles. The 2-1 pitch. Right over the outside corner, a called strike with a good fastball. Last season, after knocking off the Orioles, Bassett fired a four-hit shutout against the Mets over 6 2/3. Again, really good stuff. Didn't issue a walk and struck out 9. Lindor asked for time. 0-for-1 tonight with a fly ball to the left. Anderson shades towards the middle. They pinch the hole on the right side with Jackson and Alonso. The 2-2 popped out of play over the third base dugout. And we'll do it again at 2 balls and 2 strikes with Francisco Lindor at the plate. Orioles leave town tonight. The Philadelphia Phillies truck in here for a four-game series with two longtime rivals in the National League Eastern Division. The 2-2 pitch, that's very high, and now it's 3-2. And Francisco Lindor reaching the 300 milestone, really one of four celebrations that could unfold over the next 4+ days. Three-two, yanked foul up the right field line. And we'll do it again at 3 balls and 2 strikes, and Lindor churning through the deepest at bat against Chris Bassett tonight. And what is the celebration? Well, part of it is already mowed into the outfield grass. That's number 15 for Carlos Beltran. We'll have his number retired. They'll celebrate the Mets legend. 3-2. Another foul back. They'll recognize the icon. Brett was talking about Howie Rose earlier tonight. And, of course, the first of all four of these celebrations is wearing orange and black, and that's the return of Pete Alonso, who has not disappointed. 3 balls and 2 strikes. Ninth pitch of the AB. Swing and a miss. He finally dispatches Lindor down swinging. Back-to-back strikeouts here in the third inning, and 3 straight for Chris Bassett. That'll bring up Juan Soto.
1: Lindor smiles even when he strikes out. That's how happy he is.
0: And it is a megawatt glow, too. Pitch to Juan Soto. Bounce foul, first base side for strike one. Soto, by his standards, is having a down year, and that's related to health. Just hasn't been on the field a lot. But if you look at his numbers and what he's been able to do, they are outstanding. Average is up, power is there, but he hasn't qualified. The pitch, swinging a ball, shot up the right field line, hooking into the corner, foul. That's twice now he's peppered that right field line. Ball's behind 0-2. And the numbers, if you were to put them together over the span of 162, he might be an MVP candidate. OPS over 900. Average of 274 on the year. He's hit really well in this ballpark this season. The 0-2 pitch on a line to right field, screaming right at Rhys Hines. And the ball sails right to him. Hard contact, but right at a defender. So Chris Bassett goes 3 up and 3 down through the third inning. We're going to the fourth. All Baltimore tonight, leading 6-0 early on the Orioles Radio Network.
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1: 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Let's go places. The night has come to a close for the opening assignment of Xavion Curry. Remember, Robert Stock landed on the injured list. He was scheduled to start against the Orioles in this finale, but they went down to the minor leagues not once but twice. He said, let's hype this thing up and bring Jeffrey Yan back to the big leagues. Wiry built left-hander will go against re-signs Colton Cowser and then Dylan Beavers. Left-hand heavy pocket. Rocking in a compact line, Yan with the first pitch. Rides a little high on Hines for ball one.
2: Is this the guy that jumps in the air every time he strikes out a opposing hitter?
1: Jumping Jeffrey Yan. This is the guy. Get ready. On-field antics will ensue. The 1-0 to Hines, and he drives it in the air out to straightaway center field. It'll hang up as Ewing curls off to his left. No jumping needed because of the fly ball, so Hines is retired.
2: Now, does he just jump when it's a strikeout, or does he jump when he gets anybody out?
1: Well, he has to be the guy that gets the out in terms of the strikeout. That's when you get the jump. And it's a full-fledged jump. Legs kick in the air, spread way apart. Here's Colton Cowser, lefty on lefty. Colton singled and swiped a bag his first time up. O's on top, 6-0. Cowser gets the first pitch, strike one. Orioles have 6 hits tonight. 4 have left the ballpark. 1 should have been caught, and then the Cowser single. And he rolls it off the fist, circled at first base in the hole. Picked up by Young, comes over to Yan to get the out. 3-1 on the bounce out by Colton Cowser. Quickly 2 up and 2 set aside here in the fourth inning. Orioles at the plate, wrapping up the road trip. Their travels took them north of the border against the Blue Jays, where they won on Friday night and dropped the weekend tilt against Toronto on Saturday and Sunday. Won a nail-biter here on Monday night. Won a dramatic extra-inning ball game last night. Dylan Beavers bats. He takes low, ball one. Beavers at the plate for the third time this evening. Try to extend this fourth and get Pete Alonso an extra at bat. Lefty's 1-0. Fastball's inside. 2 balls and no strikes. Beavers got the opening assignment on Monday night, went 0 for 5. Couldn't reach base as a pinch hitter last night, so hitless in the series. And the 2-0. Fouled away at home plate, came up and got him in the batter's box. 2 balls and a strike on the Oriole left fielder. Bichette, the third baseman, left on an island on the left side of the diamond. Lindor playing as far fair as you can in the middle. The 2-1. Pulled towards first. Two hopper hugs the line. Stop sign from Young as he fields in the glove. Angles over to the bag to retire the Orioles. 1-2-3. And a scoreless frame turned in by Jeffrey Yan in his return to the major leagues. 3.5 gone by. Birds on top. 6-0 on the Orioles radio network.
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1: Always a delight to work with Brett Hollander. I'm Ben Wagner. Last of the fourth inning here at Citi Field tonight, where the Orioles have launched four home runs to build a 6-0 advantage over the Mets. And in support of Chris Bassitt, who matches up against a former teammate as of last year north of the border. And Bo Bichette pounds it into the ground. It's a two-hopper out to Jeremiah Jackson, who's quickly dispatched. Bo Bichette, 4-3 on the bounce out. And another quick out turned in by Chris Bassitt, who's been very thrifty tonight in his endeavor against his former employer. Bassitt is just over 40 pitches. And now he's going to work on the rookie right fielder, Carson Bench. 6-0 Orioles. Bench has had an outstanding season. 18 home runs, 58 driven in, good speed with 23 swipes. Or call it 22 swipes. A.J. Ewing had 23 coming into tonight. He's got a rookie record. The pitch is low from Bassitt. Ball one to the left-hand hitter. And left-handed hitting sluggers in the rookie campaign, they're far and few between with the kind of pop that Carson Bench has displayed. Only two other left-handed sluggers in the rookie seasons with the New York Mets have hit more home runs. The 1-0. Big curveball flopped in there for a called strike. Evens the count at 1-1. Most recently in 2010, Ike Davis wrapped up his rookie campaign with 19 home runs. And then a sign of things to come from Darryl Strawberry. Back in 1993, he hit 26. The pitch. That's down and in. Two balls and one strike. You can certainly see why they are very excited about a top prospect in the game, top prospect in the organization, and Carson Bench. 0-1 tonight. Bassitt in the 2-1. Fastball's up and away. It will appeal to third base, but that was hardly a waggle by Carson Bench. Off in the distance, that growl, iconic in both venues here in Flushing that the New York Mets have called home. Shea Stadium first, and now Citi Field, which opens its doors in 2009. 3-1. Hit high in the air out to straightaway center field. Backing up Couser, edge of the warning track. He'll have a play, and he makes the catch. There are two down. That was a good-looking swing. It sounded loud, just didn't have the drive. Maybe the air is a little heavier on this September night. Hung up and ended up routine for Colton Couser. Two down. Six nothing Baltimore. Jared Young the batter. Young fly to left, leading off the second inning. Gets first pitch breaking ball that tumbles in. Got a called strike one. Bassitt again spinning a gem. A two-hit shutout right now in the fourth.
2: The way the Orioles have had to use their bullpen the last few days, let him go.
1: Well, one pitch. Curveball in tight. One ball and one strike. And that's another reason why being thrifty and getting so many quick outs only benefits the Birds.
2: This bullpen's covered a lot of ground.
1: Yeah, they have been tremendous in this series.
2: Mm-hmm.
1: One ball, one strike. Bassett deals. Swing and a miss. And it's 1-2. Speaking of tremendous, Bassett was every bit of that with Buck Showalter as a tandem, his skipper, when he was here in 2022. A Mets club that won 101 games. The win total was equal with the Philadelphia Phillies, but tiebreakers placed him second in the division. The 1-2 pitch. That's a little bit up. Even the count of two balls and two strikes. Mets would go on. They would lose in the wild card against the Padres. Phillies lost in the World Series that season to the Houston Astros. But Bassett led the Metropolitans in wins with 15 that year. The 2-2. A little bit high again. Three balls and two strikes. That was a Mets rotation that has really good names in it. If you think back, Taijuan Walker, Carlos Carrasco, Max Scherzer, Jacob DeGrom, all lifting the rotation. The 3-2 pitch. Curveball high, ball four. Bassett loses him after being in front. And Jared Young extends the fourth inning with a walk. Bassett goes down into a catcher's crouch, pausing for time before facing Marcus Semien. Now 1-for-13 lifetime against the right-hander. And briefly, oh, did he balk? I think he just balked. He came set, then dipped. And that'll move Young into scoring position. Bassett tapping his chest after the hiccup. Masile pounds his glove with encouragement. Dips the right knee, now sets the target. Runner at second, two out, 6-0 Baltimore. The pitch to Semien, hooked up the left field line, foul. There's been a lot of crossover in this series when we talk about former teammates and connections between these two franchises. Chris Bassett and Marcus Semien spent some time together when they were on the left coast, playing next to the bay. Completely different color scheme now for both of them after wearing green and gold. 0-1 to Semien. Fastball's high. One ball and one strike. Rutter at second, draws a peek. Now Bassett to the plate. Breaking ball, not even close, down and away. Two balls and one strike. Bassett's lost his feel a little bit in the last couple of batters. Got Bichette quickly to lead off the fourth inning. Finally put away Binge with a deep drive to straightaway center. Got in front of Jared Young before walking him in a lengthy at-bat. And now behind on Semien. The 2-1 pitch. Line drive into left field, sinking quickly. That's down for a base hit. Rounding third, Young's headed towards the plate. Beavers throw goes to the middle of the diamond. It's an RBI base hit for Marcus Semien. And the Mets are on the board. Semien drives in his 48th of the year. And he takes advantage of the two-out walk and balk created by Chris Bassett. That'll extend the inning for A.J. Ewing.
2: You've seen Bassett pitch a bunch. Was that odd the way he went behind the mound and then got into a catching position? I just thought that was very strange. Now, he has a lot of odd maneuvers on the mound. You see him pick up dirt and bend down a lot, kind of slow things down when he wants. But did that look odd to you?
1: Knowing Chris Bassett, no. He has all these mechanisms over the course of a game, and at some time, even though he may look like he's frustrated, he's not. Might be moving around, muttering to himself. And he gets a comebacker on the very first pitch. Off the bat of Ewing, it'll flip it over to first, so the result is what he was looking for over the prior two batters, but he does allow his first run to New York tonight. Here in the fourth inning, one run, one hit, and one man left. New York's on the board at 6-1. Baltimore leading as we go to the fifth on the Orioles Radio Network.
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1: 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It's been a fun night at the ballpark for the Birds. Pete Alonso, Christian Encarnacion Strand, Jeremiah Jackson have all homered now in back-to-back ballgames. Brett, this is the first time that the Orioles have gone deep in consecutive games with three different O's since August of 2016. And here's the guy they've all come to see, Pete Alonso.
2: Jeffrey Yan delivers, and Alonso takes a strike, 0-1 from Yan. Pete has homered in two of his last four at-bats. He now is 37 this year. He's driven in 102 in his first year as an Oriole. 6-1 Baltimore, top of the fifth. Yan comes home, and Pete takes a ball outside at 99 miles per hour with the sinker. It's 1-1. The Orioles have hit 8 home runs in the last game and a half. The offense have been very quiet back into the series in Toronto. A ground ball to third base. Bichette has it. A throw to first base to get Alonso by plenty. Pete's retired. Out number one. And now Gunnar Henderson will bat. And Gunnar struck out in the third and really had a grimace on the swing. And it looked like maybe the wrist. Right now the Orioles are down players. Blaze Alexander is on the IL plus on paternity leave. Jackson Holliday, who could also play shortstop, he hit the injured list today, if you're just joining us. Jose Barrero is now with the ball club. Henderson takes a ball low, 1-0. Holiday season looks like it's over with left wrist inflammation. So add those two to the list of everybody else now at the end of this season hurt. The 1-0, Henderson takes a ball. A very firm sinker. Jan's got good stuff. You look at his minor league ERA over the years, pretty good this year, and the league's hitting well below 200 against him when he was at Syracuse in AAA, but over the years he's allowed runs. Henderson smokes this and caught it first by a leaping first baseman, Jared Young. Good to see Gunner get into one, though. Left on left, caught up to the heat. That was 108 off the bat. Doesn't look like the wrist is bothering him right now with that swing. And a nice play by Young, two up, two down for Yan, and now Mayo gets the bat left on right. The fifth inning is presented by Navy Football. Purchase your season group and single game tickets today at NavySports.com. Yeah, but Yan's allowed some runs in the minor leagues. Look at the stuff. How does that even happen? This pitch to Mayo is low. That was a changeup at 90. One and out to Kobe. He hits it foul out of playoff to the right. It's 0-2. One and one to Mayo, the pitch. Mayo hits it high in the air, right field. Ben's drifting over a bit, and he'll make the catch. Side retired, and Yan gets him 1-2-3. He's gone six up, six down, out of the Mets' bullpen. Still a 6-1 O's lead as we go to the last of the fifth on the Orioles Radio Network.
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1: 8-9-1 due up for the Mets in the bottom of the fifth. Baltimore has a 6-1 lead, going for a sweep here at Citi Field. Chris Bassett finishing up his warm-up tosses. While we have a moment, it's time for the Johns Hopkins Medicine out-of-town scoreboard. A final today, the Blue Jays do get one against the Tigers. 5-1 the final. Max Scherzer earns the win. He's now 3-8 this year. Louis Varland gets his 34th save. Toronto's now 76-77. The Yankees lost in 13 to the Twins, 5-4. In that game, Aaron Judge was taken out of the game. He was asked afterwards how severe it is, and he's missed, obviously, a huge part of this season. He says doesn't even expect imaging, so we'll see about that. As Brett Beatty bats right on left against Bassett to begin this bottom of the fifth, with the Orioles ahead 6-1. Heaters high in, up and away, 1-0. The Guardians beat the White Sox 6-3. So Chicago had a pretty good grip on the American League Central title, but now Cleveland has passed them, swinging a miss by Beatty, 1-1. It was a 6-3 final today in Cleveland. Parker Messick continues his outstanding season. He got the win. He's now 12-9. So Cleveland has a half-game lead on the White Sox, who have been the Cinderella story in baseball this year. The 1-1. A blooper, shallow right. Long run in for Hines. Long run in for Couser. And it's Colton calling off Hines and making the catch out number one. And Luis Torrens will bat. So as it stands now, the Yankees four back of the Rays for first place in the AL East. They are a long shot to catch Tampa Bay. Their elimination number for the American League East is 7. The wild card standings for that third spot, now it's Chicago with Toronto a game and a half back, tied with the Rangers, and then Baltimore at 3 games out of that final spot with 9 to go after tonight. 10 including this one. Ground ball slowly hit to the left side. Encarnacion Strand fields it, cutting in front of the shortstop. Fires to first in time to get Torrens. Out number two, and now Francisco Lindor will bat. Nice play by CES. He's had a good run at third base to go along with the hitting since joining the Orioles, even though he did make an error earlier today. That's the Johns Hopkins Medicine out-of-town scoreboard. For more than a century, urologists in Hopkins Medicine have pioneered breakthrough treatments for conditions such as prostate cancer, erectile dysfunction, and kidney stones. Learn more at hopkinsmedicine.org/urology. Down and in with a breaking ball to Lindor, and it's 1-0. By the way, Torrens, who just grounded out, you may have missed the Luis Torrens era in Baltimore. It happened very quickly, like on May 3rd, 2023. And I was there to see it. And I'll never forget it. He's actually going on to have a pretty good major league career. But in that moment, it was like the Orioles need a catcher today. How do we get Luis Torrens here? And then he was gone the next day. But it was exciting while it lasted. Swing and a miss. A heater right by Lindor. He took a huge hack at it. 1-1. Yeah, Luis Torrens with a very brief run as an Oriole. Here's the pitch, and it's fouled out, play off to the left. 1-2 to Francisco Lindor with Soto on deck, 6-1 Baltimore. In the bottom of the fifth with two away. Lindor and Soto have both been relatively quiet so far in this series. The 1-2 pitch, up and away for a ball, 2-2. Bassett is at 65 pitches. Again, this Orioles bullpen has had to cover a lot of ground these last few days. Boz was knocked out of the game yesterday after only 4. Game went to 11. The night before, the Orioles bullpen dominated with 4 scoreless. The 2-2, fouled right off the instep of Lindor. He's still alive. Orioles bullpen in this series, 11 innings, no earned runs, The Mets hitting just 158 against the pen and only 2.5 walks per nine. So they have been outstanding. Two and two to Lindor. The former Met Chris Bassett comes home. Swing and a miss. He struck him out. A punch out for Bassett. He gets a 1-2-3 fifth against the Mets. And we'll go to the sixth. We are five complete in New York. 6-1 Baltimore on the Orioles Radio Network.
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1: We have reached the sixth 6-1 Orioles. They have four home runs today. They have eight home runs in two games. And right now they are going for a three-game sweep against the lowly Mets. We're now in the sixth inning and back in for the play-by-play, Mr. Ben Wagner.
7: All right, thank you very much, Mr. Hollander. The sixth inning is brought to you by PNC Bank. Patience is a winning strategy in baseball and in banking. PNC Bank, brilliantly boring since 1865. On the strength of the home run, large lead for the O's here tonight. Trying to cap it off, go into the off day, feeling very, very happy before taking on the Milwaukee Brewers and opening up the final homestand of 2026. Milwaukee's in town on Friday night. Christian Encarnacion Strand will look out and face Yefreyan. His first pitch is downstairs. That's ball one. Encarnacion Strand got a gift double when he led off the second inning, and then he launched a two-out, two-run home run back in the third. The 1-0 pitch. Swing and a miss. One ball and one strike on Christian Encarnacion Strand. Mentioned that he's been red hot. He has left an 0-for-16 slide in the rear view. Right hand hitter. Yeah, on the lefty fires. The breaking ball, swing and a miss. 1-2. Average over 300 OPS, nearly now at 900 for Christian Encarnacion Strand over this recent run. That includes 11 extra base hits. Into double figures now with 10 home runs after a shot in the third inning. The first of two. 1-2. Popped up. Foul ground out of play on the first base side. Count remains one ball and two strikes as he opens up the sixth inning. Outfield deep and playing straight away. And the 1-2 to the third baseman. Swing and a miss. He does have good stuff. A pretty live arm. Another strikeout for a Mets pitcher in this series. Not very many strikeouts tonight. That's four combined batters that have been fanned. The problem is right now the run of consecutive retired batters turned in by the Mets. Following Samuel Basayo going back-to-back with CES, nobody has reached. Those long balls were in the third. Here is Sam Bam. Big swing and a miss. Strike one. Basayo launches 18th back in the third inning. First home run for Samuel Basayo since August the 22nd. He's been nursing a sore right shoulder. That's cost him playing time behind the plate and obviously production added. Lefty on lefty with Yan. The 0-1. Swing and a miss. And it's 0-2.
1: That was some serious stuff right there. That was 101.
7: It's lively. And he's got some secondary stuff. When he throws strikes, he's as nasty as anybody. 0-2. Down and in. One ball and two strikes, missing with a four-seamer at 100.
1: I mean, from the left side, this kind of stuff, it's like shot out of a cannon the way he winds up and then fires it to the plate.
7: Kind of an old-school rock-back motion.
1: Yeah.
7: And then just whips it forward. Here it comes. And it's right there, strike three. 99-mile-an-hour fastball. Masayo goes down.
1: To your point, there's also some deception there. He hops it really well, and he also comes from about a two-thirds angle, so left on left. I'm not sure this guy gives up as many hits as he does.
7: He's been at it for a while professionally, 30 years of age.
1: He didn't jump there, by the way, on that strikeout. Maybe he was told to cut it out.
7: Maybe he's made an adjustment. There's the pitch. Swing and a miss by Jeremiah Jackson.
1: I mean, it is actually pretty exciting to see him do it. But I guess to do it, you really need to be great.
7: I also wonder if you do it, you better be in a situation to do it.
1: Yeah.
7: You put your teammates at risk.
1: Down five runs, on the verge of being swept.
7: Oh, one's up and away, one ball and one strike. Did you get the memo, is what they want to say. Ball to strike. Pitch to J.J. Fouled away at home plate. One and two. Two down here in the sixth inning. O's on top, 6-1. Jeffrey Yan made his major league debut this season. Brings home the 1-2 pitch. Up and away. Even count of two balls and two strikes.

0: Here it comes to Jeremiah Jackson. And he popped it up. Will it say playable? The catcher, the first baseman, angling after it. But it's back into the lower deck of seats. So two balls and two strikes.
1: Yeah, if Jan, and he might be, the closer next year for the Mets, and he strikes out a batter to end a game, and if he wants to jump high in the air and land, by all means at that point, if you're securing a win and a save.
0: He can hop over the moon at that point. I mean, Edwin Diaz, who locked up games for the Metropolitans, he was pretty emphatic doing it. That's great. The 2-2. Swing and a miss. A strikeout, and there are some antics. This was Michael Jackson-esque with a slide step and a slap of the thigh. Not the leap that we've been accustomed to seeing Jan. He stayed a little more composed in this outing of the sixth inning. He will fan the side. Midway through the sixth, it stays 6-1. Baltimore leading in New York on the Orioles Radio Network.
2: Here's the deal. 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
2: For Alec Hildebeidel, Paul Schrager, Brett Hollander, I'm Ben Wagner. Good evening from City Field. What unfolds tonight in favor of the Orioles, launching four home runs, building a big lead for Chris Bassitt, who now carries a 6-1 advantage over the Mets into the bottom of the sixth inning. Juan Soto, Bo Bichette, and Carson Bench, 2-3-4 to face the Orioles' veteran right-hander. Soto's had a quiet series and is hitless tonight, going 0-2. And he wraps the first pitch on the ground, beyond second base, from short, sliding to a stop, popping up, throwing to first. Henderson gets the out. Another tremendous defensive play by Gunnar Henderson, hustling to his left. He got on top of that ball on the second base side with momentum, skimming him through the outfield grass to get the out.

0: En garde!
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3: There's then so much unknown. 0-2, swing and a miss, got him with a curveball. Big swing and no contact by Bichette. They're quickly two down, and another strikeout for Chris Bassett as he racks up his fourth tonight. He said he did not enjoy free agency whatsoever at the start. Towards the tail end, when he was excited about the deal that was coming together with the New York Mets, made it a lot more palatable. Now he's just looking to finish strong after a very rocky season here in New York with a decision to make again. Carson Benge backs away from the pitch. It's inside. There's a player opt out after year one, or he could just say, I'm coming back. I want to do it here in Flushing. Benge 0 for 2 tonight. 1-0. Just inside. Two balls and no strikes. Benge in the cleanup spot. Anointed for the rookie in this situation, who's in right field. And it's a new look Mets lineup. I mean, it's been well documented. Got a little bit younger, got retooled. The 2-0. Swing and a miss. Two balls and one strike. But what was very interesting is within a month, so many veterans were shuttled off of the 40-man and specifically the everyday roster for New York. And a spot that was occupied in the outfield opened up because Brandon Nimmo is no longer here. The 2-1. That's on the inside corner. Levels off the count in favor of Bassett.
4: The batter,
3: two balls and two strikes.
4: Strike.
3: Oh, first time that we've heard from Shane Leibensparter. He's had a nice night. This is an ABS challenge, and it was inside.
4: The call's overturned. New York retains the challenge.
3: New York with two challenges. Orioles still hold both of theirs. From 2-2, now to 3-1 after the flip. Here's the pitch from the right-hander. Swing and a miss, and it's 3-2. Within the span of a month, some of the most tenured New York Mets were taken off the roster, either by trade or free agency, opening a door for them. Most importantly, seven seasons after being traded to New York, Edwin Diaz, the closer. Pete Alonso, obviously homegrown. He departs after 9 years within the organization, seven of them in the big leagues. Then you had some stalwarts in Jeff McNeil and Brandon Nimmo. 3-2, the pitch to Benge. Hit in the air, out to right field. Reese Hines is underneath it, camping and waiting, making the play to retire the side. Another 1-2-3 frame turned in by Chris Bassett. He has been outstanding tonight, holding the Mets to just one run over six frames. Off to the seventh, 6-1. Baltimore on top on the Orioles Radio Network.
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1: 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It was 6-0. Now it's 6-1 as we go to the seventh. And on what has become a pseudo bullpen day for the New York Mets, they've gone back into the pen again, bringing Jack Weisenberger. 5th appearance in the major leagues for the 28-year-old out of Rockford, Michigan. Ready to wrap up his warm-up tosses and work on Rhys Hines, Colton Cowser, and Dylan Beavers. Pete Alonso has homered in this ball game, back-to-back ball games for the Polar Bear, now 301 in his career. Jeremiah Jackson's homered on consecutive nights as well. Christian Encarnacion has done the same thing. And Samuel Basayo said, "I want to be a part of this." He went back-to-back with CES in the third. Here is Rhys Hines. 0-for-2 tonight with a strikeout and a fly ball to center. The right-hander deals. Swing and a miss. Did you know Rhys Hines owns a major league record?
2: Nope.
1: Sure does. What a splash he made in the major leagues upon his debut. Oh, and one the count. Broken battle roller out to the shortstop. Gobbled up by Lindor. Feeds over to first base in time to get the out. The barrel into that bat went spinning next to the on-deck circle. And I don't know if that hit Colton Cowser or not, but that was very dangerous because it was helicoptering through Citi Field, hit the screen at the tail end of it, but Cowser had to move his feet.
2: And it's a screen. It's not a brick wall, and pieces of wood may have gotten through the screen. Actually, pretty scary situation. I'm looking down to make sure everyone's okay. I think some piece of wood did get through, but it looks like everyone's okay because that was something as it helicoptered back and then bits and pieces kind of went everywhere.
1: O's on top 6-1. Weisenberger fires low to Colton Cowser, who seems to be okay, and it looked like he was asked by the home plate umpire whether or not the barrel hit him. Talked about it briefly. The 1-0 pitch. Swing and a miss. 1-1. By the way, just to put a bow on the Rhys Hines story, major league record for the most extra base hits by a player in his first 2 major league games. He debuted in July of 2024 with Cincinnati. And in the first 48 hours he was in the major leagues, already owned a record, and had an unbelievable week. 1-1. Down and in. Now 2-1 on Colton. To go with a bevy of extra base hits, he had 5 home runs in his first 7 games, including a grand slam. The 2-1 pitch. Check swing. Didn't go, and we're going to have a challenge.
3: The catcher is challenging the call of ball.
1: Luis Torrens thought that pitch was good enough to get called a strike. Everybody looks at the biggest video board in Major League Baseball. It's outside.
3: The call is confirmed. New York has 1 challenge remaining.
1: Just about an inch off the outside edge for Colton Cowser. So the home runs, the extra bases, now forever owning a major league record. It also ended by becoming the first week in the major leagues for Rhys Hines. He got the National League Player of the Week honor. 3-1. Up and away. 5-pitch walk.
2: That is impressive.
1: That's pretty nuts. Pretty nuts. Yeah, that kind of splash, you think, well, man, maybe this game is easier at the big leagues.
2: It can humble you, and it can do so in a hurry.
1: And it certainly has done that for Hines. He's 7 now for 50 in the major leagues this year. All the ebbs and flows. Look no further than the guy at the batter's box. Knows about that, and Dylan Beavers. Cowser juking around, got hung up a third of the way off the first base bag. Weisenberger deals, and he misses outside. Colton Cowser was stuck in the mud right there. He went leaning, a juke step, and then froze for a moment. Weisenberger never stepped off. Looks like he wants to run. He stays the 1-0. Inside corner called strike, and it's 1-1. Beavers is 0 for 3 tonight. The pitch. Fastball over for a called strike. And it's one ball and two strikes on the Met. Jack Weisenberger. Drafted by Oakland back in 2019. Late round draft choice. Out of Ann Arbor. Michigan man. And finally the major leagues after all that time. And a throw finally over to first base. Boy, Colton Cowser was juking and jiving around a lot. Doing his best Jeffrey Yan. They did say do a little dance in between innings on the speakers. One on, one out. Baltimore on top, 6-1. Cowser slides away again, and a pickoff move over to first, not in time. That was close. It was really close. Andy Green, the interim manager, holding his palm towards the field of play. Video replay room consulted with his bench coach. And what are they going to say? Play on. Circles around the index finger as the fingers just got back to the bag before the tag of Young. That was about max distance right there, the way that it synced up for Colton Cowser. Now he strolls away from first with one down here in the seventh. The pitch. Beavers takes high. Two balls and two strikes. O's are off tomorrow. They bring in the Brewers, and they're going to need a starter. Cowser moving away again. Another pickoff move. This time they got him. Cowser can't believe it. He wrenches his body while leaning down on his right arm, keeping contact with the bag. He's going to hover for a moment, but he just got picked off. First base umpire punches him out. Dan Merzel with an emphatic punch out. And the Orioles aren't going to review it either. It was close on the prior pickoff move, and that one was right on the money. Weisenberger erasing his one-out base runner.
2: You don't see a right-handed pitcher pull that off. A close call, and then right back at it and getting the pickoff. Incredible.
1: 2-2. And the fastball just outside. They weren't so sure about that one, but they just lost a challenge, so they won't challenge this one. Orioles have a 5-run lead, but there are still certain things within this game you just cannot have happen, or things in this game that have happened too much this season. Pitch to Beaver, swung on and missed, strike three. So Weisenberger will face the minimum here in this seventh inning. And here in Flushing, Queens, it's time for us to stretch. Orioles on top, 6-1. 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So we will stretch it out here in this finale against the New York Mets. 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
1: Chris Bassitt has been great. Six innings, a one-run ball, and just three hits. He's fanned five and walked one, and trying to clear the seventh, and his pitch count lines him up to do so. He's been extremely thrifty tonight. His first pitch to A.J. Ewing, or pardon me, Jared Young, sails up and away, ball one. A.J. Ewing a little bit later in this frame after Marcus Semien. Young, Semien, and then Ewing. Left-hand hitter at the plate. The pitch. Up and away. Balls behind, two balls and no strikes. Next pitch will be the 80th of the night for Chris Bassitt as he works here in the seventh. And the Orioles would love to see another strong start from Chris Bassitt. Another strong start gives the bullpen just one more frame of rest. The 2-0. That cruises over for a called strike, and it's 2-1 on Young. He's fly to left and walked and played the only run tonight for New York that was driven in by Marcus Semien. Bassitt, it was kind of his fault, one issuing the walk, but then followed it with a balk to get the runner into scoring position. Veteran fires the 2-1 pitch. That's very high. Got three balls and one strike. Outfield deep playing straight away. Defense slightly tilted to the right. And a 3-1 pitch. Swing and a miss. Now three balls and two strikes as Bassitt tries to battle back in the AB. Steps away from the first base edge of the slab. Now softly steps forward. Collects himself. Waits on the target. And Bassitt deals the 3-2, and it's lined in the middle, a base hit into center field. Struck sharply by Jared Young. He got in front of the right-hander and then turned it around quickly. So a little traffic on here early against the hound on the mound, Chris Bassitt. Snaps a string of seven in a row, retired. Here's Marcus Semien. Bounced out to Alonzo, and then drove home a run with a single to left back in the fourth. The pitch off the outside corner, ball one. Bassitt trying to clear seven innings for the first time this season. He's pitched into the seventh a couple of times this year. But there seems to be something special, especially for a guy like Chris Bassitt, to get through seven. A 1-0 pitch hit in the air towards the line and right. Hines with a long run over near the mucky track, stays in fair territory, and makes the catch. Semien's retired on the fair side of the line. One down, runner back at first base. For whatever reason, it looks like a lot of moisture has been built up beyond the Mets' dugout, up the right field line, and then into fair territory.
2: I think that's chalk from the foul line that's just kind of carried over in some way. Yeah, I don't know what that is. I don't think it's water.
1: It looks like moisture and clay, right?
2: It does look like standing water.
1: Oh, yeah. Learn something new every day.
2: I can see, if you look closely, the cutout of a soccer field here. Maybe that's what it's from.
1: A.J. Ewing steps in.
2: One of the New York soccer teams I don't know about plays here.
1: He takes a strike, 0-1. the MLS team plays here, right?
2: Well, there are two in the area, right? The Red Bulls. NYCFC plays some games here.
1: Weren't the Red Bulls in Jersey for a long time? And they still are? It kind of muddles together when you talk about sports in the tri-state area,
2: yeah,
1: doesn't it?
2: Yeah. And I was pretty sure a team played at Yankee Stadium for a little bit.
1: Well, the same team just kind of bounces around. Okay, Paul Schrager's all over it. 0-2, about so, back.
2: Something tells me he produces those games, too.
1: Are you a soccer guy or are you a green kind of money guy? Oh, he works with the Red Bulls. Okay.
2: So they play in Jersey, and okay. NYCFC goes between Citi Field and Yankee Stadium, but they're building a new soccer stadium here in Flushing for them.
1: 0-2, popped out of play up the left side.
2: And, you know, when we come in here, where our bus drops us off, there's a lot of building going on, and I think that's for the new soccer stadium that's coming, and there's this grand vision here in this area of, as we hear so often, a multi-purpose space with hotels and all kinds of fun stuff.
1: Steve Cohen, who's owned the ball club for 6 years, this has been always part of the grand plan, right? 0-2 up and away, one ball and two strikes. I mean, this is now a hub of sports activity over here. If you add soccer, you've already got the baseball stadium. The U.S. Open is very near here.
2: Let's cross the street. Could walk there. Could hit a tennis ball there.
1: I wonder if we could stay here. Save an hour and a half of our life every day, one way. Swing and a miss at the 1-2. And Ewing is dispatched. There are two down in the seventh.
2: Also, not too far away from here, about 9 miles, Belmont Park, which has just been refurbished. Really close to here. And that's also where the New York Islanders play of the National Hockey League, Ben Wagner.
1: The NHL.
2: So, yeah, there's a big sports hub around here. I mean, it's New York. If you're in the sports business or a sports fan, it's a good place to be. At any given night, there's someone playing ball somewhere. Or, I guess, shooting a puck or kicking a soccer ball around.
1: Doing something to activate an app. Brett Beatty, he's DHing. And he takes outside from Chris Bassett. That's ball one. 6-1, Baltimore on top. Bassett's pitch count, it's been on the rise, even though there's been no damage over the last couple of frames. He's just not quite as sharp as what he was earlier. Beatty staring out the pitch and pulled foul. First base side. One ball and one strike on Beatty. Bassett has gone 6 2/3 against the Astros, and coming off the injured list, he did it against the Cardinals, trying to get through seven for the first time this year. The pitch, swing and a miss, and it's 1-2. Right, takes one big step closer to doing that for the first time this season. Last year, he did it 3 times as a Blue Jay. Getting past that 7-inning mark with 7 1/3 on July 23rd. His club needed him tonight, and he's got everything in terms of support, too. Orioles have launched 4 home runs, scoring all 6 of their runs tonight, and lead by 5. Runner at first, Bassett comes set, the 1-2. Ground ball in the middle of the diamond, and it will skip in between Jackson and Henderson, a base hit. Running on contact with good wheels, Young will pedal his way over to third on a 2-out single by Brett Beatty. And there's a little noise here in the seventh. Let's see if they stick with Luis Torrens. And it does appear that they will. Samuel Vassell will make a mound visit. There's been action in the bullpen all night for New York. That's the bullpen that are parallel with the Orioles. That one's to the right. The Orioles, as we sit behind home plate, is to the left, beyond the wall in right center field. Anthony Nunez is up and loosening. And that's Craig Albernez. Not Drew French emerging. Craig Albernez has called a huddle. Lots of pats on the back for Chris Bassett. Everybody from the diamond is around him, and they're going to lift the right-hander. And the former New York Met, who was great in this ballpark during 2022, hasn't missed a step in his return since, was great again tonight, allowed one run on four hits. He'll depart with a book open, runners at first and third belonging to him here in this seventh inning. 6-1, Baltimore on top. Nunez coming in on the Orioles Radio Network.
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1: Citi Field tonight, where the Orioles will wrap up the road trip. It started with 3 north of the border against the Blue Jays. They lost that series, and they have rebounded to take the first 2 against the Mets and try to complete the 3-game sweep tonight. They have taken a step in the right direction, launching 4 home runs, great pitching performance. 6 2/3 for the third time this year, turned in by Chris Bassitt. He departs, lined up for the victory, as the Orioles carry a 6-1 lead into this bottom of the seventh inning. Book left open on the right-hander, Bassitt. Runners at first and third. The pitch outside from Anthony Nunez. That's ball one to Luis Torrens. This call to the bullpen is being brought to you by the auto loan experts at Point Breeze Credit Union, celebrating 90 years in your neighborhood. The 1-0 fouled back towards us. That'll sink into the seats. 1-1 on Torrens, who's been quiet tonight. Led off the third inning, going down on strikes. Part of a 1-2-3 fifth. The pitch. Lined out of play to the right. 1-2. As Andy Green, the interim manager, looks on from the first base dugout. This is a ball club that has played much better over the last 2 months with him at the helm. A 1-2, bounce to the plate, and that shoots up the first baseline, but no advance from the runner at third. But the runner at second will take off. A better read by Beatty. He bolts into scoring position on the wild pitch, although Jared Young didn't feel comfortable enough to come down the line.
2: Well, you're down 5 runs, so probably not wise.
1: That ball was spiked way down in front of home plate and then shot off the chest of Samuel Basayo, about 20 feet to his right. 2 in scoring position, 2 down here in the seventh. 6-1 Orioles. The pitch fouled away again. Count stays even at 2 balls and 2 strikes. Don't go anywhere. Pete Alonso will lead off the eighth inning. He's already homered again tonight. The 2-2. Swing and a miss. Got him with a beauty to cap off a great night for Chris Bassitt. And he holds the Mets to just 1 run over 7 as he strikes out Torrens. We're going to the eighth. Baltimore with the lead. 6-1 over the Mets on the Orioles Radio Network.
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1: This copyrighted broadcast is presented by the authority of the Baltimore Orioles and may not be reproduced or retransmitted in any form, and the accounts and descriptions of this game may not be disseminated without the express written consent of the Baltimore Orioles. To the eighth we go, and it's been a great night for a couple of free agents that were signed this past offseason for the O's. Chris Bassett was great, 6 2/3 of one-run work. He's been tremendous since he's returned from the injured list. And this guy has been everything as advertised and more in orange and black. Pete Alonso will lead off the eighth inning with Brett Hollander back at the microphone.
2: Yeah, this might be his final at-bat in Citi Field for a couple of years. We'll see how the rest of this one goes. But Alonso leading off for the Orioles. In the top of the eighth, Baltimore has a 6-1 lead. They have not scored since the third. This Mets bullpen has shut it down back of the starter. And the first pitch from Jack Weisenberger is a fastball outside 1-0.
1: They didn't introduce him. They let the music play right over.
2: The 1-0 in their first strike, 1-1. And here come the chants of Pete Alonso. Pete Alonso again.
1: Usually when the PA said, now batting Pete Alonso, that would invite the chants and the big cheer.
2: Alonso homered in the first. Half a swing here on a pitch that was up in it. He may have gotten a piece of it right off the fist. 1-2. This Mets bullpen, Yefremyan and then Weisenberger have completely slammed the door on this Orioles offense that hit four home runs in the first three innings and scored six times. But they don't have a hit since then. They've been very quiet. The 1-2 pitch to Pete. Swing and a miss. He's down on strikes. Fastball 96 right by him. Out number one in this top of the eighth. Triple-A baseball still playing, including the Norfolk Tides. They beat Charlotte today 5-2. And Ben, in that game, this is one of the hardest charging prospects in the organization. Ethan Anderson hit his first Triple-A home run. Henderson takes the ball down, 1-0. Anderson's only 22. He was the 61st pick in the 24 draft out of UVA, actually born originally in Honolulu. Swing and a miss, or a foul ball, I should say, off the bat of Henderson. One ball and one strike to Gunner. He hit three levels this year. He started the season in Frederick, spent most of the year in Bowie. This was his first game tonight in AAA, and he homered. All in all this year, 285, an OPS over 900. This is Luke Fowle out of play off to the left. 1-2 to Gunner. 22 home runs for Ethan Anderson, who's a catcher. A very intriguing prospect. And a switch hitter. Keep your eye on him. The 1-2, Anderson, a big cut, and he fouls it back. It remains 1-2.
1: Not to put any pressure on a guy.
2: What are you saying now? Well, the Orioles did, forget about the Rutschman trade, they traded Caden Bodine, who's one of the great catching prospects in the game.
1: And he was supposed to be on a rocket ship to the big leagues.
2: And he might be, only for the Tampa Bay Rays. He went over in that Shane Boz deal. The Orioles like their system right now. They like it again. It was somewhat depleted based on trading a lot of players away, trying to win, and then they graduated a lot of players. The 1-2. Henderson hits this to the gap in left center field, but over is Juan Soto, and he makes the catch two away. Two outs, bases empty, and Kobe Mayo will bat. And that's the On the Farm report presented by Royal Farms. Don't forget your Orioles Cup next time you fill up at Royal Farms. Enjoy discounted drinks all year long, only for O's, only at Royal Farms. Two outs, bases empty for Mayo. Kobe walked in the third, having a great second half of the season. Kobe takes the ball down, and it's 1-0. Mayo, since July the 1st, about a third of the season as far as his games played, 56 of them, 5 doubles, 3 triples, 14 homers. He's hitting .271. Kobe, it's a ground ball, backs up the third baseman, Bichette. A long throw, sidearm in the dirt, and scooped out by Jared Young. That was a very casual throw and a very long throw made by Bo Bichette. But it does beat the runner, Kobe Mayo, and he is retired. And the Orioles again go 1-2-3 against this Mets bullpen that has shut it down completely tonight. It's 6-1 Orioles as we go to the last of the eighth on the Orioles Radio Network.
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2: Here comes the Orioles' hottest reliever, Josh Walker, who got a huge out yesterday in a big spot. Walker has allowed a run in 18 games spanning 16 innings. It goes back to August 6th. This is already his fourth appearance on this road trip. Francisco Lindor, a switch hitter, will turn around, bat right-handed. And Lindor takes a strike on the inside corner to Walker, 0-1. Lindor, Soto, and Bichette, the big boys, do up for New York in the bottom of the eighth. It's 6-1 Baltimore, and I guess the thinking is this is their one shot with this group up. You might as well try and shut it down right now. The lefty deals, and there's a foul ball back towards us just to our right and below us. 0-2 to Francisco Lindor. And Walker's just been really impressive, and so has this Orioles bullpen, particularly here in New York over the last two games. They've covered 11 and a third, no earned runs. Mets hitting about 150 against the pen. They're not walking many hitters or allowing many runs at all. This pitch just missed off the plate. Not by much, a change. And it's 1-2 to Lindor. Josh Walker certainly announced his presence, and he wants to be in the mix next year. The pitch, Line drive into left field. That's a base hit. A leadoff single for Lindor. Now Soto a bat. But it will be left on left. Walker not born too far away from here. Otisville, New York. A 37th round pick out of the University of New Haven. Drafted by the Mets in 2017. A lot of minor league baseball. A lot of AAA baseball. Parts of six AAA seasons. That is a lot. 6-1 Orioles. Orioles and Mets now equal in hits, but the Orioles have left the ballpark four times tonight. Soto hits his high in the air and foul down the left field line, 0-1.
1: Orioles with four home runs. Mets without an extra base hit.
2: Mets bullpen has kept them somewhat in this game tonight. 0-1 to Soto. Lindor leads him first. Being held by Alonso. Another swing by Soto, and he hits it right behind home plate, foul. It is 0-2. It's time for the Johns Hopkins Medicine out-of-town scoreboard. Mentioned the finals earlier. Cleveland has overtaken first place in the American League Central, the 0-2. Soto takes a breaking ball down away, 1-2. They beat the White Sox today, 6-3, so the Guardians have a half-game lead. And now the White Sox in that third wild card spot in the American League. Twins beat the Yankees 5-4. Yankees four back at Tampa Bay for that top spot in the American League East. So they are hanging on by a thread there, but they lead the wild card race in the AL. Down and away again to Soto, 2-2. Blue Jays need a win today against Detroit, and they got it, 5-1 over the Tigers in Toronto. Rays beat the A's 4-3 in St. Pete. Brewers come to town for three, starting on Friday. They clinched their fourth straight National League Central Championship yesterday. Just amazing. They have the best record in baseball. Three-game series at Camden Yards starts Friday. 2-2 to Soto. The pitch by Walker. Fly ball right field. It pushes Hines back. He's on the track. He's in front of the wall. Still backpedaling, and he makes the catch. A long fly ball out off the bat of Juan Soto. He can't believe it. He's now walking with his bat in hand by the first base coach's box. And it's a very slow, long walk. I'm not sure if he pulled something on the swing or he's just shocked that ball didn't leave the yard. One out, and Bo Bichette will bat. I think he's shocked. He almost hit a few out tonight. A couple drifted foul, and that one just died at the wall. A ball one to Bo Bichette, 1-0. That's the Johns Hopkins Medicine out-of-town scoreboard, bringing together the best of cardiology and cardiac surgery to provide high-quality patient care. 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The 1-0. 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It was an infield hit today. 1-3. One out. Lindor still on at first. Walker trying to keep his scoreless streak alive. The 1-1. Outside there, they look at the first base umpire, Dan Marzell, but no swing, not even close. 2-1. Now he says no swing. Two and one to Bichette. Here's the pitch. That's just off the plate outside. A heater at 94, and it's 3-1. We were talking earlier about all that's happening in this area in Flushing, New York. I do like coming to this ballpark.
1: Well, you like being at this ballpark. You like being at the ballpark.
2: Yes. The travel from Manhattan, not so much. Swing and a miss. 3-2. Got a fastball by him. But I love the exterior look of this ballpark. And the design on the exterior and then parts of the interior are supposed to be a combination. The 3-2. Swing and a miss. He struck him out. Got a fastball by him. Down the middle. And Walker gets the punch out. Two away. And Lindor still on it first. And now Carson Bench, a left-handed hitter, will bat. That was amazing. Walker fell behind to a good fastball hitter and just powered two right by him for the strikeout at 94. But the outside is supposed to look like Ebbets Field. Of course, was in Brooklyn where the Dodgers played for many years. And the inside, the green seats are supposed to be like the old polo grounds that were in Manhattan. Down the way for a ball. 1-0 to Carson Bench. New York lost two teams on top of each other. First the Giants and then the Dodgers went out to California. And a whole bunch of fans who did not want to convert to Yankee fans had no team. So that's how you got in 1962, the melding of really Giants and Dodger fans here. And that's what the color scheme is for the New York Mets. This is a foul ball back home plate, 1-2. And not Chase Stadium that was here before on this very lot, but this one is supposed to honor those two ballparks where this franchise was kind of born out of. 1-1 to Bench. 6-1 Orioles, bottom of the eighth. Here's the pitch. Tapped, foul, back home plate, 1-2.
1: Combination on the uniforms. Still to this day, you have the interlocking NY for the New York Giants. You have the blue, a tribute to the Dodgers. And for a long time, when this was eventually the brainchild of the former ownership group, the Wilpons, Fred Wilpon, a lifetime Brooklyn Dodger fan.
2: 1-2 to Bench. Here's the pitch. Bloop foul. There have been many books written about the Dodgers' exit from Brooklyn and some great documentaries. The Ghost of Flatbush, an HBO one I highly recommend. But the Dodgers probably, if local governments would have allowed, would have stayed here, but they wanted them to move here to Flushing and leave Brooklyn. The 1-2. Ground ball past the mound. The shortstop Henderson waits for it. Now fires to first, and he beats Bench there by a half a step. Side retired. The scoreless streak for Walker continues. After a leadoff single by Lindor, that's it. The next three retired. We'll go to the ninth. Baltimore up 6-1 on the Orioles Radio Network.
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2: The ninth inning is presented by SeatGeek, the official ticket marketplace of the Baltimore Orioles. Orioles have a 6-1 lead now in the top of the ninth. Mets bullpen has slammed the door after a really rocky start by a spot starter in Curry. Weisenberger is still out there. The Orioles have Encarnacion Strand, Basayo, and Jeremiah Jackson do up.
1: This Mets bullpen has faced the minimum against the last 16 hitters.
2: Really impressive. I mean, look at the Orioles were on their way to a, you know, one of those laughers. Not really there, although a five-run lead. I'm talking 12 runs, six home runs. That's where it was going as Encarnacion Strand takes a strike, in large part because of his two-run homer in the third. He also blooped a double that should have been caught. So CS batting, the 0-1, that's hit foul off to the right, out of play, it's 0-2. Talking about the history and the origin story of the Mets, they have a beautiful Jackie Robinson rotunda here at Citi Field. And I think, and rightfully so, they have somewhat taken ownership of the legacy of Jackie Robinson as far as his actual home of baseball, down and away to CES 1 and 2. He never played a day for the Los Angeles Dodgers. Not one. The 1-2. A rocket! And down the right field line, a base hit. It hugged the line, and now it's in the right field corner. CES chugging for second base. He'll make it there, standing with his third extra base hit of the game. A smoke double the other way. Finally, the Orioles get another hit. Third hit of the game for CES. He has been fun to watch, and now Basayo will bat. Some well at his first home run since August 22nd. Back in the third when he and Encarnacion Strand went back-to-back. That one was really smoked. Right on left now for Basayo. 6-1 Orioles. But Robinson never played for the L.A. Dodgers. A strike there. 0-1. Of course, all 30 clubs and the entire Major League Baseball community honors Jackie all the time, and number 42 will never be worn again. It was officially retired on Jackie Robinson Day, April 15. Of course, that's the anniversary date when he broke in to the major leagues, playing for the Dodgers. Swing and a miss there by Basayo. It's 0-2. April 15, 1947, Jackie did that at Ebbets Field. And at Shea Stadium in 1997, on that anniversary date, number 50, his number was retired for all time. The president was there, all of Major League Baseball, and that was a Met game. Swing and a foul tip at home plate, dead ball, as the catcher, Torrens, went after it. It remains 0-2. That was a Mets-Dodgers game, but rightfully they played that game very intentionally at Shea Stadium. I mean, Ebbets Field's only about the original location of Ebbets Field. What was the location of Ebbets Field is only about 13 miles from here.
1: About a half an hour drive. I'm looking at it right now.
2: Yeah, pending traffic, as you like to bring up in the Big Apple a lot. The 0-2 pitch to Basayo. Up and away for a ball, 1-2. So, yeah, that happened not here in Flushing, but down the street in Brooklyn, New York. And Jackie's actually buried not far from what was Ebbets Field. So that makes a whole lot of sense, but it's a beautiful rotunda if you ever get here. The 1-2, a rocket into right field and a base hit. Encarnacion Strand had a hold up. They're going to wave him in from third. The throw in from Benj is cut off, and CES will score with a slide. 7-1 Orioles on a rocket base hit off the bat of Samuel Basayo. Good to see him put some good swings on it. He had been struggling, a home run and a loud single tonight for Samuel Basayo, and it's 7-1 Orioles.
1: Nice to get some add-on runs. We've seen big innings a lot recently, and then the offense just going silent. Nice to tack on one in the ninth.
2: 18 homers and now 53 driven in for Basayo in his first full Major League season, his rookie season. Jeremiah Jackson takes a strike on the outside corner, 0-1. J.J.'s homered in back-to-back games. His ninth of the year came in the second. Nobody out, top of the ninth. Baltimore up by six. The 0-1 to J.J. There's a strike, 0-2. Looks like Weisenberger is going to be on for the duration of this thing. No one warming up. The Phillies are coming to town to start a four-game series tomorrow here at Citi Field. And these beleaguered and angry Mets fans. Breaking ball down and away, 1-2. Orioles' last world championship was 1983. The Mets' last world championship was 1986, so we get it. Mets have been to two World Series since 86. The Orioles have not been to any. But they have to deal with a crosstown neighbor that wins a lot. The 1-2, line foul against the netting down the line. It remains 1-2. Usually to hear about Mets fans, I'm not sure if this is really accurate, but you also hear long-suffering. It's not quite the New York Jets, but Orioles fans are in the same boat as far as a championship drought. But this has been a really disappointing season here with an enormous payroll. The 1-2, JJ takes it off the plate. Nope, called strike three. And then they throw back of the runner at first, and Basayo gets in. A delayed strike recall. JJ is out number one. Rhys Hines will bat with Basayo still at first. 7-1 Orioles, top of the ninth. Although New York, by their standards, they were in a championship drought. They have so many teams, so it's, and pardon my pun here, a little ground ball through on the right side, a base hit for Rhys Hines. Basayo will stop at second base. First and second with one out. A nice opposite field single for Hines. He needed that. And Colton Cowser will bat. But it's apples and oranges when you have the volume of teams here. A championship drought is a little different. And now the catcher, Torrens, will come to the mound and I think slow things down for Weisenberger. Looks like maybe a stall job, but I don't see anyone warming up in the Mets' bullpen. But the Knicks ended that New York championship drought. I think it had been since the Yankees won it in 09. And that is a legitimate drought when you have like 700 teams here. And I'm talking four major sports. So if the New York badminton team won the championship, you don't have to tweet me about it.
1: They're not blocking off the Canyon of Heroes?
2: There's no, I don't think there's a ticker tape parade for the local pickleball team, at least not yet. There might be one day. Hey, 68,000 saw rugby at M&T Bank Stadium a few days ago. Nothing would surprise me. Weisenberger at 40 pitches. There's action in the Orioles' pen. First and second, one out. Basayo at second, Hines at first. Cowser takes a strike, 0-1. Colton has a single and a walk. He's 1-for-2. Mets, of course, started in 1962, and at the time, they were the fastest expansion team to win a World Series, and sadly enough, they did it against the Orioles with a massive upset in 69. Swing and a miss by Cowser, 0-2. Orioles may have been the best team on the planet, and were shocked in the World Series by the upstart Mets, featuring Tom Seaver, Jerry Kuzman, and Nolan Ryan. 0-2 to Cowser. The pitch, a little low for a ball, 1-2.
1: That's how they became the Amazons.
2: Yep. They captured the town, won 7 years after being awarded as a new franchise, or starting their franchise's existence. And when they started, managed by Casey Stengel, they were the worst team in the history of baseball. And then 7 years later, they beat the Orioles in the 69 series. The 1-2, Cowser fights it off, and it's a foul back of home plate. It remains 1-2. That Oriole team was so good. Part of three consecutive pennants for the Orioles. 7-1 Orioles here, top of the ninth, the 1-2. Cowser late on the heat. And he strikes out. Out number two. And the batter will be Dylan Beavers, who's scuffling a bit. Mets, by the way, have Davey on their sleeves right now above the Mets logo. Heston Kerstad, by the way, is going to pinch hit for Dylan Beavers. The Davies for Davey Johnson, who passed away in September. Davey had a great run as an Oriole player, 8 seasons in Baltimore. He was a part of the 66 team, the 69 team, the 70, 71 teams. Played there until 1972, actually at 43 home runs with the Braves in 73. And honestly, if you go back and look, Davey Johnson, who won a World Series as the manager of the Mets, and then 10 years later came back to Baltimore and in his 2 seasons as the Orioles manager, took the Orioles to back-to-back ALCSs. Go look at Davey Johnson's managerial run. He's one of the greatest managers

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3: I'm here for skippering that ball club here in 86, the last championship for New York. The 1-2, up and away with the Heat, 2-2.
4: First 5 years, 90 or more wins skippering the Mets. And then in that sixth season, won 87 ball games. Upon being relieved of his duties, that was 1990, you mentioned. He was 20-22. It wasn't exactly like, you know, they were leaking oil.
3: And that was a wild group to control. I mean, obviously some of the most talented players maybe the game's ever seen in Gooden and Strawberry. But not an easy team to control. But a lot of great players on those teams. Ray Knight and Mookie Wilson. Kerstad rips it down the right field line, foul. 7-1 Orioles, top of the ninth. First and second with two down.
4: Keith Hernandez, Wally Backman, Tim Tuffle, Gary Carter.
3: We all know that team. There might be more documentaries on the 86 Mets than just about any team ever. They recently honored them again here. I guess we are in the anniversary date, amazingly. What, 40? 2-2 to Heston. Weisenberger trying to finish him off. The pitch. Down and in for a ball. 3-2 with the polar bear on deck. He might be able to get one more at-bat here at Citi Field, and the fans know it. It is a thinned-out crowd that started at 25,000 and change. They want to see Pete bat one more time. 3-2 to Kerstad, and Alonzo on deck. Here's the pitch. Kerstad fights it off and fouls it out of play off to the left.
4: There could be a massive takeaway for so many Orioles, whether you're established or you're just getting your first blush in the big leagues, trying to cement yourself, from what has transpired and only vindicated the actions and the stability of what Pete Alonso has been in Baltimore. I think you look at what has happened here, and it is absolute with certainty saying that guy did it, that guy had a fan base fall in love with him.
3: The 3-2, there go the runners, swing and a miss. Kerstad strikes out, and Alonso will likely not bat again here at Citi Field in this series. Orioles have a 6-run, 7-1 lead. We'll go to the bottom of the ninth. They're 3 outs away from a sweep on the Orioles Radio Network.
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1: That's Ben on Brett, baseball on the radio from Citi Field in New York City. The Orioles have a 7-1 lead. Yennier Cano on out of the Orioles bullpen, which has been dominant in this series. Jared Young leading off for New York. Orioles three outs away from a sweep. Outside for a ball, 1-0. One and oh to Young, and the pitch. Line drive, and it's backhanded at second base by Jeremiah Jackson on to first to get the out. What a play by JJ. That was smoke skidding towards him, maybe on one hop. And that was a backhanded pick. I'm not even sure if he was looking at it, but he gets the job done. And one away here in the ninth, and Marcus Semien will bat. The Maryland Energy Administration is circling every save in the scorebook this season to remind Marylanders to save money with clean energy. Learn more at energy.gov or .maryland.gov, I beg your pardon. A ball one low with a sinker from Cano, and it's 1-0. The pitch down away for a ball. Two and oh to the batter Marcus Semien. Orioles trying for a 4-2 road trip before an off day tomorrow at home, and then a three-game weekend series with the Brewers, the best team in baseball. Foul ball off the bat of Semien that hit like a microphone right back of home plate. Someone wrote me in the right, and I want to give him full credit. Jeremy says, you're forgetting the Giants' last Super Bowl win in 2012. Yep, that's true. Ground ball foul off the bat of Semien, third base side. That's the last championship for New York of the four major sports before the Knicks won it. The 09 Yankees win was the last time a New York team won at home. Of course, the Giants won a Super Bowl at a neutral site over the Patriots. They beat them a few times in some big Super Bowls. Down away, 3-2. We reference this, that, and I think this is one of the most crazy stats ever. The first time since 09, both New York football teams are 1-0, Giants and Jets. The 3-2 pitch in the air to right field. It pushes Hines back. Shy of the warning track, he reaches up, and he makes the catch. Out number two, Orioles and out away. But I do appreciate Jeremy running in. He was 100% right. Giants won that Super Bowl. Ravens won it the next year over San Francisco. Two outs, bases empty. A.J. Ewing, the batter. Orioles also, the Blue Jays coming to town in the final homestand of the 26th season. Long odds right now for these Orioles, but with one more out, they have a pulse. With nine games to go after tonight. A line drive, it's past Gunnar Henderson into left field. He tried to make a sliding stop at one. It's a base hit. That would have been an amazing play. There have been some loud contact against Cano here. Opposite field hit for Ewing. Henderson tried to backhand it with a sliding stop, and it got under his glove. It was kind of an in-betweener. It took a bounce right before it got to Henderson. So two outs, runner on at first, and Beatty will bat right on left against Cano. 7-1 Orioles. This pitch is a splitter down and away, 1-0. It's been an amazing 3 days here at Citi Field. Even for someone who didn't have a dog in the fight, I think we'd have to say, if you're just a sports fan, it was a wild, dramatic few days until tonight. Runner at first takes off for a second, and Ewing, due to defensive indifference, is now at second base with two outs. A 2-0. That's low to Beatty, 3-0.
2: The environment exceeded my expectations. I thought the welcome back
0: would be boisterous on night number one. Of course, there would be a tribute.
2: Calls overturned. Baltimore takes the challenge.
1: Basayo just stole a strike, and it was impressive because by a stitch of the baseball, it clipped the bottom of the zone. And instead of 3-0, now it's 2-1. But just the ovations for Pete, the drama of the games, the energy, especially on Monday and Tuesday. Ground ball sharply at Casillas. He has it. As he snares it, fires to first in time. And that's your ball game. And a 7-1 Orioles win and a three-game sweep here at Citi Field. Orioles conclude this road trip with an emphatic win. Not much drama tonight. Not like the last two. The Orioles powerful tonight. They hit four home runs, 8 in 2 days. And they ride a great start from Chris Bassitt and a dominant bullpen performance over the course of these three games to earn this victory tonight and get the sweep over the Mets. It's a 7-1 Baltimore win. They have a 4-2 road trip. We'll come back with the totals next on the Orioles Radio Network.
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0: What a night for the Baltimore Orioles. What a great three-day stay here in Flushing Meadows. The Orioles came to the ballpark hoping for a sweep, and they brought the brooms and some boom in this one, launching four home runs en route to victory. We'll tell you about the totals when we come back after this. 10-second timeout. 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
0: You can't have a misstep at this stage of the season. The Orioles, of course, not mathematically eliminated. And there's still a fighting chance, not a great chance, but a fighting chance. And they keep their hopes alive of slipping into the Major League Baseball postseason with another victory. Now with the victory, 75-78 on the year. Meanwhile, four consecutive losses for the Mets, including being swept by the Orioles here tonight. Metropolitans are now 69-83. How did the Orioles do it? With power and great starting pitching. Chris Bassitt, he was phenomenal tonight, and the Orioles' bats slugged four home runs in support. Also got a couple of nifty defensive plays behind the right-hander. No double plays, though. They're brought to you by Slocum Law at the Mike Slocum Law Firm. We're tough because tough gets you more money. Over $1 billion so far. Injured after an accident? Call the Mike Slocum Law Firm. Totals in this one as the Orioles pound their way to seven runs on nine hits and commit one error at the plate tonight. The Birds go 2-for-6 with runners in scoring position, leave three men on base. Mets only tallied once. That came against Chris Bassitt way back in the fourth inning. He scattered seven hits. All of them were singles tonight when he was on the mound. And the bullpen, if they gave up contact, it was the same. No errors defensively for the Mets, although they did have a defensive blunder that did not show up in the box score. Mets at the plate, left on seven, go 1-for-5 with runners in scoring position. Xavion Curry summoned back to the big leagues for the first time since the middle stages of this campaign. He saddled with his first decision. It's a loss. And Chris Bassitt, who was great, third time this season, pitching into the seventh inning, went 6 2/3, to log the victory. He is 8-5, one run on five hits, six strikeouts and no walks. Anthony Nunez, Josh Walker again, and then Yennier Cano sewed up the pitching effort for the Birds tonight. A ball game that wrapped up a winning edition of Orioles baseball, 7-1 over the Mets, spanned 2 hours and 48 minutes in front of 25,324 that are still chanting the name Pete Alonso as he talks with TV just beyond the third base dugout down on the field. Birds will pack their bags. They will head home off on Thursday. The Brewers will play tomorrow afternoon before coming to downtown Baltimore to open up the final homestand of the regular season on Friday night. We will talk about that. We will talk about the game and the sweep, plus all the pageantry, pomp, and circumstance as it unfolded here in the Big Apple right after this with Brett Hollander on the Orioles Radio Network.
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1: What's new in the world? Pete Alonso still being cheered as we speak in New York, shaking hands, pressing the flesh, tipping his cap to the remaining fans here, all New York Mets fans. After he just did more media, I'm guessing SportsCenter Live. The guy's a machine, Ben Wagner.
0: It's unbelievable. I mean, we were impressed when we first met him the very first time in the offseason, let alone getting to spring training, and then watching the routine, watching the work ethic, watching how he treated his teammates, tried to connect with people within the clubhouse or the organization. I don't know if I've ever been more impressed with a athlete, forget even a superstar athlete, and how they've conducted themselves in the build-up, let alone the 72 hours that he's been here in New York than I have ever been with Pete Alonso. I am just stunned at how he rose to the moment. He capitalized in it, and he had some signature moments as a New York Met, as in franchise history as a New York Met. But he did it donning the orange and black, and he did it with flying colors and with an incredible amount of grace from the moment that he was peppered by 40 people asking him questions in a very narrow space in a hallway outside the clubhouse to last night just making the world of three individuals that came to the ballpark to root on a former hero of theirs, and by luck they caught the home run baseball, and then they walk away with what is going to be an all-expense-paid trip by Pete Alonso at Camden Yards. It's just incredible with what he's been able to do over the last 3 days here.
1: If I'm lucky enough to do this as long as retiring Mets broadcaster Howie Rose, I'll never forget what I saw here over the last three games. It was that remarkable and unique. And a lot of the drama provided by Pete Alonso. Side notes, Chris Bassitt, awesome tonight. Oriole bullpen was dominant for the last 3 days.
0: Really was, and the bullpen is a large reason why the Orioles had success here in Flushing. And we've asked to get to know more about certain players. You got to find out about Dylan Beavers. Leading up until today, you were wondering what you were going to have with Jackson Holliday. You wanted to see him play every day. You want to see more from Colton Cowser down the stretch. But we've kind of glossed over the fact that there are still things that we need to learn with guys in this Orioles bullpen. Can Yennier Cano finish strong? What do you have down the stretch now? A full 162 for the first time in the career of a guy that was in the Mets organization as a position player, then became a pitcher. What are you going to have with Anthony Nunez down the stretch? And what can you find with another former Met like Josh Walker? And they came away with gold stars next to their name.
1: Orioles win it, and they beat the Mets tonight. They do it by a score of 7-1. Kevin Brown's behind me right now. He just had the call on ESPN. Did you have fun, Kev?
12: Yes.
0: Did you keep your word sweet?
12: I had neutral fun.
1: neutral fun.
0: The line of the entire series. Huh. Neutral fun.
1: All right, let's go home. When we come back, first we'll do the highlights, then we'll hear from the manager. It's all coming up on the Orioles Radio Network.
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1: Orioles win this one 7-1. The highlights are brought to you by PNC. Patience is a winning strategy in baseball and banking. PNC Bank, brilliantly boring since 1865. The Orioles, last night they hit four home runs. Tonight, powerful again with four more, and it's starting the first with that man, Alonso. Alonso hits this high in the air, left field, forget about it. There's number 301 into the second deck, right on cue. for the Polar Bear. He is otherworldly. Number 37 for Alonzo. 1-0 Baltimore. That seems to be the side story. Yeah, it was. Just the Alonzo show here for the last three nights. And then the Orioles kept adding. In the second, Christian Encarnacion Strand looped a double that was completely misplayed by the Mets defense. He's at second base. And two batters later, Jeremiah Jackson came to the plate. The 2-0. Fly ball left center field. That's way back there. And that baby is gone. Jeremiah Jackson does it again. A two-run home run. And it's 3-0 Baltimore. And speaking of doing it again, last night Alonzo hit one. He hit one tonight. Last night Jeremiah Jackson hit one. He hit one tonight. Well, how about Christian Encarnacion Strand?
2: Encarnacion Strand's hot again. The 2-0. And he jolts that one high in the air, out towards Soto in deep left field. He gets back to the warning track. He turns around. That ball is arcing into the New York Night and way out of here. That was a rainbow over both of the walls here at Citi Field. The third home run tonight by Baltimore is the 10th of the season for Christian Encarnacion Strand. A two-run shot, and it's 5-0 Orioles.
1: First time since 2016, the Orioles had three different players homer in back-to-back games. It has been a while, and the next batter after CES, Samuel Basayo.
2: There's Samuel Basayo. He hits the first pitch, screaming straight away center field, Ewing at the wall, goodbye! O's have done it again! They've gone back-to-back! Sam, bam, in the ballpark! And he's made it 6-0.
1: Orioles got a brilliant outing from Chris Bassitt. 6 2/3, 5 hits, 1 earned run. Nearly went 7. And he was really good. So was the Orioles bullpen, but they were helped out by the Orioles defense.
2: Soto's had a quiet series and is hitless tonight, going 0-for-2. And he wraps the first pitch on the ground, beyond second base, from short, sliding to a stop, popping up, throwing to first. Henderson gets the out. Another tremendous defensive play by Gunnar Henderson, hustling to his left. He got on top of that ball on the second base side with momentum, skimming him through the outfield grass to get the out. What a play.
1: Orioles put this one on cruise control. They did add a single run in the ninth, an RBI base hit from Basayo that scored Christian Encarnacion Strand after a double. In the end, the Orioles win at 7-1. They sweep the New York Mets. When we come back, we'll hear from Orioles manager Craig Albernez next on the Orioles Radio Network.
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2: What a ball game. Started with the offense, got great starting pitching from Chris Bassitt, who went 6 2/3. It was a great night. It was a great series for the Orioles, who go on to sweep the New York Mets tonight. And the manager, Craig Albert, is downstairs to talk about it.
13: Yeah, awesome. I mean, never opposed to four home runs, but, you know, obviously Pete coming out and setting the tone, you know, that big swing. It was a great at-bat, fought off a lot of tough pitches, worked a count, and put a good swing on it. And Seth and JJ, you know, two games in a row, what they do. And then obviously Sammy, it was good to see Sammy get into one center field and also the single as well. And so, yeah, it was a lot of good things in the offensive side.
14: What's been the most encouraging thing about your offense the last 2 days, putting up 7 runs each game?
13: Yeah, that quality stands out. I mean, working accounts, getting some pitches to handle, and not trying to do too much. I think it's, you know, Sammy going to the big part of the field, like even Seth's double, shooting it the other way. So there's a lot when our guys have, we have some power, but we also have the ability to hit the ball to all fields. And so, like, put that on display today.
15: Was this Chris Bassitt's best outing of the year?
13: Yeah, it's up there. Yeah, it's up there for sure. I mean, he's, since coming off, you know, the IL, he's been throwing the ball extremely well. And today was, we needed him. It was impressive, you know, our pen being a little short today and, you know, with the game yesterday and whatnot. But Bass was, he was outstanding. He did everything and more today. And, yeah, he threw the ball extremely well.
14: Pitched into the sixth inning every outing since coming off the IL. Is this the Chris Bassitt that you all kind of envisioned coming into the year, being able to eat innings like that?
13: A healthy Chris Bassitt, yeah. Yeah, early in the year, obviously, you know, when you get the back surgery, it's a little different. But, yeah, it's good to see Bass. Like, the Vivo's back up there. He was 94, 95. It trailed off at the end. But, you know, mixing all the pitches, attacking guys, throwing strikes. Yeah, this is the Chris Bassitt that we know.
14: Well, guys, despite the Mets, you're now 2.5 back, the White Sox chasing on your team. How interesting would the last 9 games be for you?
13: It's going to be fun. Yeah, I mean, it's going to be interesting, fun, and, you know, we talk about it all the time. Like, we unfortunately put ourselves in this position, but also we're still playing meaningful games down the stretch. And, you know, for us, it's what we asked for. And with our guys, they're still competing. They don't waver, you know, and we're still in it. So it's a credit to those players in that room for rallying around each other and going out and competing. So it should be fun coming down the stretch.
15: With Holiday, do you think that he can be back for next Friday?
13: It's left wrist inflammation. He's been dealing it for a while, playing through it, and it's a credit to him. Like, he's been posting every day and playing through it. But when we get back to Baltimore, we're going to get some imaging and kind of see where we're at.
16: What's it say for Pete to have those 2 games he had? All eyes on him, obviously, right? A lot of expectations, and it's huge home for you last night. Get to start tonight. What's it say for him to have that series he had when the expectations were so high for him?
13: Not surprised at all. Just knowing Pete and, you know, I think ultimately, yeah, Pete was to be back, yeah, no doubt. But also, Pete definitely knows what's at stake, and he wants to win, you know, more than anyone in that clubhouse. you know, he wants to go out there and compete and, you know, pull food through the team, and he is. And it was a nice series for Pete, big series for Pete, a couple big swings and big moments. So hopefully we carry this along.
17: Is Beavs okay?
13: It's some neck stiffness, you know, so it was one of those things where with the score, didn't want to push it going to the off day. So that was a move there. But yeah, it's just neck stiffness.
2: Skipper Craig Albernez downstairs meeting with the media, wrapping up a nice victory for the Orioles tonight, 7-1 over the New York Mets. A couple of injury updates included in there, including why Heston Kerstad pinch hit for Dylan Beavers late in the ballgame, and he indicated neck stiffness. In the end, Orioles get the three-game series sweep over the Mets, but in this series, they only gain a half game in the race that is jam-packed right now in the American League wild card. They're 2.5 back going into the off day tomorrow. Three games teed up on Friday night against the Milwaukee Brewers. To preview all of that out of the off day, Brett Hollander is back with the final word after this on the Orioles Radio Network.
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1: 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Our ballpark producer has been Paul Schrager, and our studio producer has been Big Al, Alec Hildebeidel. For my partner, Ben Wagner, I'm Brett Hollander. 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
2: Mateer bouncing in the pocket, grabbed and sacked, and that's going to do it. Michigan is going to get the win over number 11, Oklahoma.
3: 2-0. What should America know about this Michigan Wolverine football team?
4: We're coming. We're coming.
1: Michigan picking up a key win over Oklahoma last weekend. Troy Bowles, linebacker for the Wolverines. Baker Mayfield, former quarterback for the Sooners. His coach in Tampa Bay is Todd Bowles, Troy's dad. Mayfield had a little friendly wager with his coach on the outcome of last weekend's game. Mayfield lost. So he showed up at Wednesday's press conference wearing a maize and blue number 18 Michigan practice jersey while his coach hummed the victors. Michigan fight song.
5: Let's go, Blue! Oh,
6: that hurts. That hurts real bad. It's been a rough couple days. Oh, damn, Todd.
5: Can you explain that for us?
6: Oklahoma versus Michigan. Todd's son was on the winning side of it, and Sooners were not. And so, therefore, I squeezed into this little tank top.
5: To do. Buy that for you?
6: Nope. He's probably got something worse.
7: I mean, in all fairness, the yellow isn't a bad color on you.
6: Thanks, Jenna.
1: Baker Mayfield and the Buccaneers hosting the Browns, the team that drafted Mayfield number one overall in 2018, current Browns coach Todd Monken.
8: I don't get into how a person feels. We all feel the way we feel about certain situations in our life, and I don't blame him, just like he could never blame me the way I feel about certain things in our life. And listen, he's so competitive that he wants to beat everybody he plays. This just happens to be one where I'm sure there's a little bit there, but ultimately, he always wants to play well. I think that's, again, you'll have to speak to him, but I've never been around him where he didn't want to compete and fight like hell to win. So this just happens to be one other piece of it. Well, first off, he's highly intelligent. You could just get the beginning of a call out of your mouth and he's already got it down. He wants the game plan early so he can look at it at home. So he comes in the building prepared. On the field, he's just highly, highly competitive. And he holds himself to a high standard, and he holds others to a high standard, which is everything you're looking for in a player, I guess, just in a human being in general.
1: Browns, of course, dealing with their own quarterback situation. Deshaun Watson, shaky in week one, getting the start in week two nonetheless. Does he have to play well this week to also start in week three?
8: I wouldn't say that. I always expect our players to play well. I wouldn't put him out there if I didn't. So I expect him to play really well. And there were moments Sunday that he did. And there were moments we did a really good job offensively. And there were moments we didn't. And there were moments we didn't coach well enough. There was moments we didn't play well enough. I don't get too far ahead because really what matters most is that we have a great Wednesday.
9: I mean, I think the media has this expectation that I'm supposed to throw 400 yards and 5 touchdowns every week. So until that happens, I guess it's going to be the same situation. So, again, my job is to make sure I'm operating well so we can try to get a win and keep moving forward from there.
1: Speculation has been Deshaun Watson was handed the keys to the offense for the first two games that they would be playing on the road.
10: I believe the Cleveland Browns made the right decision at quarterback this week. And here's why. Once you have made the decision initially to start Deshaun Watson, there is no logic in my mind to replacing him after one game and walking Shedeur Sanders into this week on the road at Tampa, where all of the conversation starting today and tomorrow is going to be about Baker Mayfield and the Browns and the breakup and what happened, et cetera, et cetera. And that because of the fact they know they're not going anywhere this season. Bring him home against Carolina on September 27th to a hero's welcome. Deshaun Watson is going to play in his last game as a Brown this week. I think that is pretty obvious. He will never, in my mind, take another snap as a Cleveland Brown after this week.
1: Browns, Buccaneers, Sunday in Tampa. Browns host Carolina in week three. Sunday in Dallas, Cowboys and Commanders. Dallas coming off the loss to the Giants earlier on the Golics.
11: The defense
4: will come around to how they're going to come around. And I don't know where that's going to be. I don't know. They were last in defense. Will they still be in the 20s? Will they be in the teens? Will they be in the upper half? I don't know where it's going to end up. But to me, you can talk all the defense you want. That's still a work in progress. To me, it was the offense.
11: Yeah.
4: The offense had under 300 yards of total offense. The offense averaged under 4 yards a carry.
1: And the Cowboys wind up losing at the Meadowlands to the Giants in the week one primetime matchup as well. Straight ahead, speaking of football, we had a curveball thrown at us for this weekend's big college matchup. That's next. It's ESPN Radio.
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1: 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Longest active win streak in Major League Baseball belongs to the Rays. They beat the A's 4-3.

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2: Mateer bouncing in the pocket, grabbed and sacked, and that's going to do it. Michigan is going to get the win over number 11, Oklahoma.
3: 2-0. What should America know about this Michigan Wolverine football team?
4: We're coming. We're coming.
1: Michigan picking up a key win over Oklahoma last weekend. Troy Bowles, linebacker for the Wolverines. Baker Mayfield, former quarterback for the Sooners. His coach in Tampa Bay is Todd Bowles, Troy's dad. Mayfield had a little friendly wager with his coach on the outcome of last weekend's game. Mayfield lost. So he showed up at Wednesday's press conference wearing a maize and blue number 18 Michigan practice jersey while his coach hummed the victors. Michigan fight song.
5: That hurts. That hurts real bad. It's been a rough couple days. Oh, damn, Todd.
6: Can you explain that for us?
5: Oklahoma versus Michigan. Todd's son was on the winning side of it, and the Sooners were not. And so, therefore, I squeezed into this little tank top.
6: To do. Buy that for you?
5: Nope. He's probably got something worse.
7: I mean, in all fairness, the yellow, it's not a bad color on you.
5: Thanks, Jenna.
1: Baker Mayfield and the Buccaneers hosting the Browns, the team that drafted Mayfield number one overall in 2018. Current Browns coach Todd Monken.
8: I don't get into how a person feels. We all feel the way we feel about certain situations in our life, and I don't blame him, just like he could never blame me the way I feel about certain things in our life. And listen, he's so competitive. He wants to beat everybody he plays. This just happens to be one where I'm sure there's a little bit there, but ultimately, he always wants to play well. I think that's, again, you'll have to speak to him, but I've never been around him where he didn't want to compete and fight like hell to win, so this just happens to be one other piece of it. Well, first off, he's highly intelligent. You could just get the beginning of a call out of your mouth and he's already got it down. He wants the game plan early so he can look at it at home. So he comes in the building prepared. On the field, he's just highly, highly competitive. And he holds himself to a high standard and he holds others to a high standard, which is everything you're looking for in a player, I guess, just in a human being in general.
1: Browns, of course, dealing with their own quarterback situation. Deshaun Watson, shaky in week one, getting the start in week two nonetheless. Does he have to play well this week to also start in week three?
8: I wouldn't say that. I just, I always expect our players to play well. I wouldn't put him out there if I didn't. So I expect him to play really well. And there were moments Sunday that he did. And there were moments we did a really good job offensively. And there were moments we didn't. And there were moments we didn't coach well enough. There's moments we didn't play well enough. I don't get too far ahead because really what matters most is that we have a great Wednesday.
9: I mean, I think the media has this expectation that I'm supposed to throw 400 yards and five touchdowns every week. So until that happens, I guess it's going to be the same situation. So, again, my job is to make sure I'm operating well so we can try to get a win and keep moving forward from there.
1: Speculation has been Deshaun Watson was handed the keys to the offense for the first two games that they would be playing on the road.
10: I believe the Cleveland Browns made the right decision at quarterback this week. And here's why. Once you have made the decision initially to start Deshaun Watson, there is no logic in my mind to replacing him after one game and walking Shedeur Sanders into this week on the road at Tampa, where all of the conversation starting today and tomorrow is going to be about Baker Mayfield and the Browns and the breakup and what happened, et cetera, et cetera. And that because of the fact they know they're not going anywhere this season, bring him home against Carolina on September 27th to a hero's welcome. Deshaun Watson is going to play in his last game as a Brown this week. I think that is pretty obvious. He will never, in my mind, take another snap as a Cleveland Brown after this week.
1: Browns, Buccaneers, Sunday in Tampa. Browns host Carolina in week three. Sunday in Dallas, Cowboys and Commanders. Dallas coming off the loss to the Giants earlier on the Golics.
11: The defense will come around to how they're going to come around. And I don't know where that's going to be.
4: I don't know. They were last in defense. Will they still be in the 20s? Will they be in the teens? Will they be in the upper half? I don't know where it's going to end up. But to me, you can talk all the defense you want. That's still a work in progress. To me, it was the offense.
11: Yeah.
4: The offense had under 300 yards of total offense. The offense averaged under 4 yards a carry.
1: And the Cowboys wind up losing at the Meadowlands to the Giants in the week one primetime matchup as well. Straight ahead, speaking of football, we had a curveball thrown at us for this weekend's big college matchup. That's next. It's ESPN Radio.
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2: Mateer bouncing in the pocket, grabbed and sacked, and that's going to do it. Michigan is going to get the win over number 11, Oklahoma.
3: 2-0. What should America know about this Michigan Wolverine football team? We're coming. We're coming.
1: Michigan picking up a key win over Oklahoma last weekend. Troy Bowles, linebacker for the Wolverines. Baker Mayfield, former quarterback for the Sooners. His coach in Tampa Bay is Todd Bowles, Troy's dad. Mayfield had a little friendly wager with his coach on the outcome of last weekend's game. Mayfield lost. So he showed up at Wednesday's press conference wearing a maize and blue number 18 Michigan practice jersey while his coach hummed the victors. Michigan fight song.
4: That hurts. That hurts real bad. It's been a rough couple days. Oh, damn, Todd.
5: Can you explain that for us?
4: Oklahoma versus Michigan. Todd's son was on the winning side of it, and the Sooners were not. And so, therefore, I squeezed into this old tank top.
5: To do. Buy that for you?
4: Nope. He's probably got something worse.
6: I mean, in all fairness, the yellow, it's not a bad color on you.
4: Thanks, Jenna.
1: Baker Mayfield and the Buccaneers hosting the Browns, the team that drafted Mayfield number one overall in 2018. Current Browns coach Todd Monken.
7: I don't get into how a person feels. We all feel the way we feel about certain situations in our life, and I don't blame him, just like he could never blame me the way I feel about certain things in our life. And listen, he's so competitive. He wants to beat everybody he plays. This just happens to be one where I'm sure there's a little bit there, but ultimately, he always wants to play well. I think that's, again, you'll have to speak to him, but I've never been around him where he didn't want to compete and fight like hell to win, so this just happens to be one other piece of it. Well, first off, he's highly intelligent. You could just get the beginning of a call out of your mouth and he's already got it down. He wants the game plan early so he can look at it at home. So he comes in the building prepared. On the field, he's just highly, highly competitive. And he holds himself to a high standard and he holds others to a high standard, which is everything you're looking for in a player, I guess, just in a human being in general.
1: Browns, of course, dealing with their own quarterback situation. Deshaun Watson, shaky in week one, getting the start in week two nonetheless. Does he have to play well this week to also start in week three?
7: I wouldn't say that. I always expect our players to play well. I wouldn't put him out there if I didn't. So I expect him to play really well. And there were moments Sunday that he did. And there were moments we did a really good job offensively. And there were moments we didn't. And there were moments we didn't coach well enough. There was moments we didn't play well enough. I don't get too far ahead because really what matters most is that we have a great Wednesday.
8: Yeah, man, I think the media has this expectation that I'm supposed to throw 400 yards and 5 touchdowns every week. So until that happens, I guess it's going to be the same situation. So, again, my job is to make sure I'm operating well so we can try to get a win and keep moving forward from there.
1: Speculation has been Deshaun Watson was handed the keys to the offense for the first two games that they would be playing on the road.
9: I believe the Cleveland Browns made the right decision at quarterback this week. And here's why. Once you have made the decision initially to start Deshaun Watson, there is no logic in my mind to replacing him after one game and walking Shedeur Sanders into this week on the road at Tampa, where all of the conversation starting today and tomorrow is going to be about Baker Mayfield and the Browns and the breakup and what happened, et cetera, et cetera. And that because of the fact they know they're not going anywhere this season, bring him home against Carolina on September 27th to a hero's welcome. Deshaun Watson is going to play in his last game as a Brown this week. I think that is pretty obvious. He will never, in my mind, take another snap as a Cleveland Brown after this week.
1: Browns, Buccaneers, Sunday in Tampa. Browns host Carolina in week three. Sunday in Dallas, Cowboys and Commanders. Dallas coming off the loss to the Giants earlier on the Golics.
10: The defense will come around to how they're going to come around. And I don't know where that's going to be. I don't know. They were last in defense. Will they still be in the 20s? Will they be in the teens? Will they be in the upper half? I don't know where it's going to end up. But to me, you can talk all the defense you want. That's still a work in progress. To me, it was the offense.
11: Yeah.
10: The offense had under 300 yards of total offense. The offense averaged under 4 yards a carry.
1: And the Cowboys wind up losing at the Meadowlands to the Giants in the week one primetime matchup as well. Straight ahead, speaking of football, we had a curveball thrown at us for this weekend's big college matchup. That's next. It's ESPN Radio.
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2: Mateer bouncing in the pocket, grabbed and sacked, and that's going to do it. Michigan is going to get the win over number 11, Oklahoma.
3: 2-0. What should America know about this Michigan Wolverine football team? We're coming. We're coming.
1: Michigan picking up a key win over Oklahoma last weekend. Troy Bowles, linebacker for the Wolverines. Baker Mayfield, former quarterback for the Sooners. His coach in Tampa Bay is Todd Bowles, Troy's dad. Mayfield had a little friendly wager with his coach on the outcome of last weekend's game. Mayfield lost. So he showed up at Wednesday's press conference wearing maize and blue number 18 Michigan practice jersey while his coach hummed the victors. Michigan fight song.
4: Let's go, Blues! Oh,
5: that hurts. That hurts real bad. It's been a rough couple days. Oh, damn, Todd.
6: Can you explain that for us?
5: Oklahoma versus Michigan. Todd's son was on the winning side of it, and the Sooners were not, and so therefore, I squeezed into this little tank top.
6: To do. Buy that for you?
5: Nope. He's probably got something worse.
7: I mean, in all fairness, the yellow isn't a bad color on you.
5: Thanks, Jenna.
1: Baker Mayfield and the Buccaneers hosting the Browns, the team that drafted Mayfield number one overall in 2018. Current Browns coach Todd Monken.
8: I don't get into how a person feels. We all feel the way we feel about certain situations in our life, and I don't blame him, just like he could never blame me the way I feel about certain things in our life. And listen, he's so competitive. He wants to beat everybody he plays. This just happens to be one where I'm sure there's a little bit there, but ultimately, he always wants to play well. I think that's, again, you'll have to speak to him, but I've never been around him where he didn't want to compete and fight like hell to win. So this just happens to be one other piece of it. Well, first off, he's highly intelligent. You could just get the beginning of a call out of your mouth and he's already got it down. He's wants the, you know, he wants the game plan early so he can look at it at home. So he comes in the building prepared. On the field, he's just highly, highly competitive. And he holds himself to a high standard, and he holds others to a high standard, which is everything you're looking for in a player, I guess, just in a human being in general.
1: Browns, of course, dealing with their own quarterback situation. Deshaun Watson, shaky in week one, getting the start in week two nonetheless. Does he have to play well this week to also start in week three?
8: I wouldn't say that. I always expect our players to play well. I wouldn't put him out there if I didn't. So I expect him to play really well. And there were moments on Sunday that he did. And there were moments we did a really good job offensively. And there were moments we didn't. And there were moments we didn't coach well enough. There was moments we didn't play well enough. I don't get too far ahead because really what matters most is that we have a great Wednesday.
9: Yeah, man, I think the media has this expectation that I'm supposed to throw 400 yards and 5 touchdowns every week. So until that happens, I guess it's going to be the same situation. So again, my job is to make sure I'm operating well so we can try to get a win and keep moving forward from there.
1: Speculation has been Deshaun Watson was handed the keys to the offense for the first two games that they would be playing on the road.
10: I believe the Cleveland Browns made the right decision at quarterback this week. And here's why. Once you have made the decision initially to start Deshaun Watson, there is no logic in my mind to replacing him after one game and walking Shedeur Sanders into this week on the road at Tampa, where all of the conversation starting today and tomorrow is going to be about Baker Mayfield and the Browns and the breakup and what happened, et cetera, et cetera. And that because of the fact they know they're not going anywhere this season. Bring him home against Carolina on September 27th to a hero's welcome. Deshaun Watson is going to play in his last game as a Brown this week. I think that is pretty obvious. He will never, in my mind, take another snap as a Cleveland Brown after this week.
1: Browns, Buccaneers, Sunday in Tampa. Browns host Carolina in week three. Sunday in Dallas, Cowboys and Commanders. Dallas coming off the loss to the Giants earlier on the Golics.
11: The defense will come around to how they're going to come around. And I don't know where that's going to be. I don't know. They were last in defense. Will they still be in the 20s? Will they be in the teens? Will they be in the upper half? I don't know where it's going to end up. But to me, you can talk all the defense you want. That's still a work in progress. To me, it was the offense.
12: Yeah.
11: The offense had under 300 yards of total offense. The offense averaged under 4 yards a carry.
1: And the Cowboys wind up losing at the Meadowlands to the Giants in the week one primetime matchup as well. Straight ahead, speaking of football, we had a curveball thrown at us for this weekend's big college matchup. That's next to ESPN Radio.
0: 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Is the conference opener for 23rd-ranked Louisville as the Cardinals welcome unbeaten and 16th-ranked SMU.
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9: Lane Kiffin is going to be as big a villain as we've ever seen.
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12: I told the players, you don't have anything to worry about. 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
3: Cleveland, I need to get better, or I'm not going to be here, and I'm not going to be anywhere. And I understand that. I am accountable for my football actions. What I have done on the field has been horrific. I have led this team to absolutely nothing. You have every right to question me, and I'm uncomfortable being the villain, and I'm now the villain. I need to learn how to deal with it.
4: And then we all wake up from our collective dream?
3: I'm just saying, right? Nothing like that has ever happened, and I'm not dismissing.
4: Never going to.
3: I know. What I'm saying is, Michelle is right because he hasn't done that.
5: But if he can't be accountable for the things that have happened off the field, that have led to the change in the public perception of him, if he can't be accountable for his productivity or lack thereof on the field, if he hasn't done those things in the past, why would you think he's going to be any better in the future?
6: Which is why I blame the people around him enabling him and continually putting him in this position.
3: I think he plays his last game in the NFL this week.
5: Oh, 1,000%.
3: I think this is it. He's done after this week.
5: It's over.
3: That would be my guess. 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
10: Checking around the Beltway on the inner loop between St. Barnabas Road and 295. It's bumper to bumper on the outer loop between the I-95 interchange and Georgia Avenue. Very heavy traffic. We're also having problems on the local lanes of the inner loop between the local lane split and 295. The Anacostia Freeway southbound between Eastern Avenue and Pennsylvania Avenue. It's moving slowly. The 395 between the Pentagon and the 14th Street Bridge, slow traffic. Back in Prince George's County, Kenilworth Avenue southbound between the US 50 and Eastern Avenue, creeping along. That's your traffic up to the minute.
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2: Rules and regulations as to how, why, whatever.
3: Yeah.
2: But, I mean, Gronk's number should be retired. Brewski, probably Seymour. You know, it's just some of these guys that have been there forever that won multiple
3: Brewski's Super Bowls. In the Patriots Hall of Fame, though, right?
4: I think so, yeah.
2: I mean, Belichick
4: yeah,
2: I called like him
3: if, I feel like if you're
2: player,
3: in the franchise's Hall of Fame, it's on the board that they could retire the number.
5: Absolutely. Gronk's one of the greatest tight ends literally to ever exist.
2: He's the greatest tight end ever.
3: Nobody's arguing that.
5: I would argue that he's not the greatest.
3: I'm saying the greatest tight end in the franchise's history. Nobody's arguing that. Yeah.
4: For sure. No question.
2: The greatest tight end ever lived.
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6: DC traffic now from ESPN 630.
7: The earlier accident on 95 southbound after Route 212 exit 29 has been moved to both shoulders, so be careful as you make your way through there. The 66 eastbound between the George Washington Memorial Parkway and the Roosevelt Bridge remains packed. 66 eastbound between Prince William Parkway and the car rest area has the same situation. Checking on the 395 northbound at Glebe Road, right after Glebe Road, all the way to the 14th Street Bridge. It's bumper to bumper. And the 270 spur southbound between the 270 and the Beltway. Traffic barely moving. That's your latest traffic up to the minute.
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5: Picking on the Capitol Beltway near Oxon Hill, the local lane split to 295. In the inner loop, it is moving very slow. We work our way around the inner loop and head over to Virginia, where from the Springfield Interchange to Gallows Road, the inner loop is pretty much off and on with delays. The inner loop of the Beltway, right after Branch Avenue, all the way to 295, is moving slow. Making our way around to College Park on the outer loop of the Beltway between the 95 Interchange and Georgia Avenue, traffic is moving very slow. That's your traffic up to the minute.
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4: Good morning. We've got a look at some delays on your outer loop through Moco in Bethesda. You've got some road work blocking the right lane before River Road to Cap'n John Parkway, exit 40. Expect a 10-minute backup. That right lane is blocked with the road work, so you want to be sure to stick to the left-hand side. Expect some jam-up slowing you down from Old Georgetown Road. As for your inner loop in Prince George's County, a 5-minute ride from Branch Avenue to I-295. I'm Vania Brown. That's your traffic up to the minute.
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18: 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Taylor Lewan and Will Compton from Bussin' with the Boys going to stop by here in about 10 minutes. Talk a little college football, a little NFL as we get ready for Thursday night football in the Bills' new barn against the Lions. Kenny Chesney, country music superstar, going to join us off the top of hour number two. That's a vibrant

0: En garde!
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17: 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Hit us up at the Golics on social media at 888-729-3776 as we take your calls for Hey Dad. Any questions that you might have for my dad, fatherly advice that you need here. Could talk about your fears. I was saying this morning and kind of honestly didn't get great advice on it. How to deal with my fear of stairs. Sit around all the time and think about how I haven't fallen down the stairs for the last time in my life. It's terrifying.
18: What kind of fear is that? The fear of falling down stairs? I mean, grow up, Peter Pan. What are you doing?
17: I am growing up. I'm 37, and the thought of having to fall downstairs again really keeps me up at night because my body is not designed to be able to absorb that impact. We'll get to those fears later. Now we have got an incredible guest, someone who just continues to do it at the highest level right now. Kenny Chesney, country music superstar, kind enough to join us here. Kenny, we appreciate your time. You're coming off another incredible run for you and getting ready to start a new one. Sphere residency, New York Times bestseller, Country Music Hall of Fame induction. So how are you doing? How is it being Kenny Chesney right now?
19: Oh, it's good, man. It's busy, but good. It's great to see you guys again.
17: Great to see you, too. It's been a little while here. And Kenny, before I get to anything else, I got to ask just out of curiosity. You've done so many great things. You got a stadium tour that's getting ready to come out, which we can't wait to talk about. But performing at the Sphere, I've been to shows there. I've seen what it's like. From a performer's angle, what is that venue like among all the ones that you've been a part of from over the years?
19: Well, it's definitely the most unique. It really is. And for me and the band that's been doing it for a minute,

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8: 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And now, sitting in for

0: the NFL. But I'm just happy to be back. I can't believe it, honestly. I feel like there was maybe a clerical error of some sort, but here we go. We have a great show lined up for you today. We're going to hear from Tony Gonzalez in just a little bit. He is in Buffalo ahead of Prime Video's big Lions-Bills matchup tonight. And then we have a lot of games that we need to get into. But first, let me just say hello to everyone, because we haven't even really had a chance to chat, gang.
1: I know, we didn't really talk this morning.
0: No, it's weird. Chris Brockman, Mike Del Tufo, DJ Jefferson.
2: What up, though?
0: Oh, my gosh. Guys, I almost forgot, too. I brought you in a bag of passion fruit.
3: Oh, yes.
1: Oh, really?
0: Right. I don't know if you guys have ever had passion fruit.
1: We were talking about this.
2: We were talking about agriculture yesterday.
0: Yeah. So I have a bunch of passion fruit from my backyard, and at some point in the show, we're going to have to cut into these and try them.
1: Can you just eat it like an apple? Like, how do you?
0: No.
2: I've never tasted passion fruit.
0: Oh, my gosh. You're going to love it.
2: Sadly.
0: So you just cut it in half.
1: Yeah.
0: And then you open it up, and then you spoon out what's in there. And it's like, it's

0: En garde!
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12: Let's go live to St. John's Health Center. Susie.
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10: 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Earlier on the show, Pro Football Hall of Famer Tony Gonzalez. Coming up, former NFL General Manager Mike Mayock. Your phone calls, latest news, and more. And now, sitting in for Rich, it's Colleen Wolfe.
12: Hello, everybody. Happy Thursday. Welcome into the Rich Eisen Show. I'm Colleen Wolf filling in for Rich today, who he's not on long-term IR, so he will be back very shortly.
14: Day to day?
12: No. Yeah, just had to get rid of that. I had to 86 that appendix real quick. So here we are. Chris Brockman in the house. We got Mike Del Tufo, TJ Jefferson. By the way, TJ, I forgot to even, I know that you guys are used to the candle, but I love a candle so much, and there have been so many times over the past 12 years of working at NFL Network where I've wanted to light a candle for a player or a team or just like for segments, for vibes in general. Can't do it. Not allowed. So I am very appreciative that we're allowed to do that here, and I just think it's lovely.
14: Thank
12: Everybody
14: you.
12: Should get on the candle.
14: Vibrations, chain. Colleen. That's why I try to bring to this show.
12: Yeah. It's working.
14: And when you
12: it's
14: sat working. In this chair once, I left you a candle.
12: I know. And I ran through that candle. It was great. I'm a candle gal.
14: All right. I got to get you another one then.
12: Yeah. Okay. Cool. That's great. And then, yeah, guys, at some point, we have to try the passion fruit. Okay. But we're going to need a sharp knife is the only thing.
14: Let me go in my sock.
15: A sharp knife?
12: I don't know if we have a sharp knife around here. I thought about bringing one, but then I was like, what? I'm going to walk in with a big knife? Like, that feels kind of weird, too.
14: Well, Colleen, you're not a large person, so having a knife, you know, for protection wouldn't be a bad thing.
12: Oh, okay, yeah.
15: I don't think people would bat an eye, yeah.
12: Yeah, I'm just going to carry around a dagger now. By the way, I once got a pair of pants that they're like...
15: Came with a knife?
12: It came with a switchblade in the pocket.
15: Oh, really?
12: I promise you. They were like these cargo pants.

0: En garde!
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And away we go on this Thursday. Mike Callow here with you, ESPN 630, the Sports Capital. You can also listen anytime on the ESPN 630 app. And a lot to get to today. It was indeed Coordinator Day out at Ashburn. So we heard from Durante Jones, also heard from David Blau. We'll get to that coming up here in just a little bit. Plus another Pepsi Zero Rookie of the Week, of course. Of course, it's just a Commander's Award at this point, with Antonio Williams taking that home. Along with that, Capitals training camp did indeed start up today, so we'll get to the earliest lines there. As I have mentioned yesterday, the Capitals start up their preseason this weekend. That would be on Sunday against the Bruins. I'll just update you here, and I know we'll get to Caps coming up later on the hour. You have preseason for the Capitals on next Sunday, the 20th. Monday the 21st, Friday the 25th, and then September 26th, that's Saturday. Then the season literally starts October 2nd the following week. So a very fast ramp up for the Capitals. There was some chatter about that earlier today. So we'll get into all that coming up in just a little bit. Plus, it is Thursday, which means there is an NFL game on the schedule. That would be the Bills against the Lions. I'll talk about that coming up next hour as well. But when it comes to the Commanders, let's start looking ahead to the Cowboys and how this matchup could go. And I started to, unpack this a little bit yesterday with, the stats in week one. Of course, you can't really put too much behind them, especially because you just don't know what version of each team that you're getting in week one. And I always say it's usually a fun weekend to bet, because you can usually bank on the unders. That did not happen in week one. So, of course, Vegas is, of course, just completely topsy-turvy, and they actually know what they're doing, and I don't, and that's why I don't gamble as much these days. But looking at some of the stats, over, this week, you look at the team stats, and you go look at the defensive leaders. The Giants right now, your fifth one.

0: oh, maybe they are that good when it comes to, you know, Harbaugh taking over, kind of whipping them into shape. And then you have the Cowboys, who are 7th from last, which would be 25th as they played the Giants this week. Do we know how good that is? No, not really. The Commanders are middle of the pack, literally. Let's count them here. 8, 9, 10, 11, 12, 13, 14, 15, 16, 17, 18th. So they're 18th. Eagles are 17th. Literally shows a very close matchup between them. And then you go to offense, and the Cowboys are middle of the pack there as well. Actually, not middle of the pack. 5th worst. So that would put them at 27th. Commanders and Eagles, once again, are in the middle. And here's the thing. It's going to be pretty even to your defense because it's just 1 week, right? So you look at that. Commanders are top 10 in special teams, which I'm not surprised at all. But you look at that and you just think, well, on paper, the Commanders, who are on the road against the Eagles, against a team that had a worse first week, you would think this actually would be pretty close. If not the Cowboys, you know, if not the Commanders, hopefully able to win this game. And I guess really, if we are unpacking both teams, right? Which offense or defense is really being fooled here? Was the offense of the Commanders that bad and that fourth quarter offense more of what they're looking for? Or was that them, you know, kind of going full run and gun mode? Was that more a trick, right? Do you look at the Commanders' defense and say, well, last time I checked, the Eagles' offense struggles a little bit. Are they going to be as good as they once were? I think that's a legitimate question. Then you flip over to the Cowboys. Is that offense going to be that bad, or was it the Giants' defense? Was that defense that good against that Cowboys' offense? Once again, that Giants defense has a million first-round picks on it. Not just first-round picks, but like top 10 picks. I keep kind of hammering home. It's got to eventually hit at one point for them, right? So is that defense really that damn good, or is the Cowboys offense that bad? I'm going to go with probably more the Giants, right? At least I would think so. And then there's the Cowboys defense against the Giants offense. And to me, this is actually, I think, the easiest call here. I think that Cowboys defense is much better than they showed against the Giants. There's a lot of new pieces there, right? And they, to me, it's going to take them some time to get together. Can they do it in 1 week? I don't think so, actually. So this is the prime candidate for the, it's not who you play, it's when you play them. I think this is the prime candidate for the Commanders to take advantage of that defense. Vegas is telling you it's going to be high scoring too. They're saying 50.5 for your over-under. Is it the highest for the week? Let's see. Going through the spreads for this week, tonight's game is actually higher at 54.5, Lions-Bills. That's a short week, though. I'd actually hammer the under on that, not to talk about that too early. Yeah, but I'm looking at it right now. Commanders-Dallas is the only game with 50 points on the docket on Sunday. That's it. Even on Monday, Giants-Rams is 48.5. I'm hammering the under on that one. I think the Commanders' defense is actually a little too good to give up that many points. That being said, when we look at the matchup problem, the wide receivers on the Eagles did seem to gut this Commanders secondary. And as I was yelling and screaming about earlier this week, Dontavion Wicks, Mikey Sanders still. Dontavion Wicks is who was burning you. And you look at that Cowboys wide receivers and go, man, CeeDee Lamb and George Pickens might be better than Devontae Smith. Both of them might be. So I will say the wide receivers are going to be way better. You just need this pass rush to come through. And maybe this pass rush will be really, really good. So let's see kind of what happens there. But I am kind of privy to say that I think the Cowboys defense will be better. I just don't know if it's going to get cleaned up in, you know, a singular week. I will say they should be better at home, right? And I look at everything, you know, moving forward, and I just think if this Commanders offense can, you know, take another jump, I'm not even saying you got to improve greatly, but if you can take another jump, I think we'd be at the point where I would feel much more comfortable about how this week does end up going down. That's kind of where it lands with me. So we'll see, you know, on that front. When you also look at how the Commanders, they did practice today, you'll hear from the coordinators coming up in just a little bit. The injury front, there was no update there, but there was one little blurb here before we get to Durante Jones. Ben Standig tweeted this out earlier. That's how I saw it. Durante Jones, when he was asked about Sam Ristill, emphasized the need for, quote, urgency, like Dan Quinn did. Said there was also a lack of urgency on the last Philly TD as Goddard ran away from DVs after the catch. This all comes from a teaching moment rather than a scolding, for what it's worth. That coming from Ben Standig earlier today. The fact that both coaches basically have said, you know, he needs that urgency, I would say that that means that they both still have faith that he can, you know, kind of fix things. But there is a lack of focus now with what's going on here, and that it's very, very correctable. Now, what I would say in all of this is, you know, with Mikey, is there a level of complacency here with him? And I think it's just a discussion worth having, because I'm not here to say players don't try. I will never, ever go that route. Do I think there's maybe a level of, I don't know, I don't want to call it incompetency. I think that's mean, like literally mean. Is there a lack of focus sometimes, like what they're talking about here with Sam Ristill? Yes, there's also kind of a lack of hustle sometimes when things are going really badly, right? We circle the moment where Drew Brees broke the passing record and the Redskins DBs, I think it was Josh Norman, pulled up so he wouldn't be in the highlight reel, essentially. Just basically, you know, did a selfish play there? I don't think Mikey falls in that line, but I will say this. 2024 made everybody complacent, right? It made Adam Peters complacent. He got so complacent, he basically thought, I can just run this team back. I don't really need to change much with this team. Just bring everybody back, make a trade for Debo, make a trade for Laremy Tunsil. Boom, we're going to be contenders again. And that ended up not being the case, right? And so I asked the question of, did Mikey think last year, like, hey, things didn't go well, but hey, it wasn't all me. And did he think that maybe he could go into this season doing more of the same? And I do, you know, wonder that out loud. Once again, I'm not here to say that somebody's not trying. I just don't think you get to the league with guys that are lazy. Like, I think those guys are drafted late and they're in and out of rosters. Now, what I would say here about Mikey as well, though, is was the plan for him the whole time to be a starter? Probably not. Trey Amos would have probably bumped him down a spot as well. The problem here, though, is once again, you're banking on a guy who was banged up. He gets hurt again. And now all of a sudden you're putting Mikey in a bad spot. It is almost kind of like it was with Marshawn Lattimore a little bit, where you traded for him. He ended up being not as good. And then he loses his mind against AJ Brown. And you have to switch Mikey over to him because he couldn't do what needed to be done, right? Your plan, you know, your best laid plan, you know, didn't go to fruition, you know, come to fruition. I just combined two phrases, but bear with me here. So I have a lot of questions about Mikey Sanders still. I also just think, and this is why it's kind of tough with a guy like Mikey. He was so good in his rookie year. He was excellent. You penciled him in as a starter. Oh, well, he's going to excel. Well, last year, and I've talked about it at length on these airwaves, I remember going, well, not everybody's going to, you know, have a better season than they did in 24. That was an understatement, if I could say that. But at the same time, do you think everybody's going to regress for 2 years in a row? Probably not. And you would think that Mikey's going to be good enough that he kind of lies in the middle somewhere. I think that's where, you know, I really am struggling with Sanders still, is that he's such a linchpin on that defense. If he was just half as good as he was in 24, that we'd be in a much better spot here, but he's not. And in fact, last week I saw the PFF rankings. He was the worst cornerback in the league. Granted, I was thinking it was minimum snaps, but still, he was the worst corner. And so they've got to clean that up. And I don't know what this team does, because I'm also not interested in this team trading for anybody. I'm really not. Or at least trading significant assets for anybody. I've said this before too, that maybe, just maybe, you know, maybe if Laremy Tunsil comes back, you have some offensive line help, that maybe that's something that you could do. But all in all, I just don't see that happening. So that's where it lands with me. I think Mikey Sanristo is the linchpin of this defense for the next couple of weeks. Hopefully when Amos comes back, but also, as I mentioned yesterday, Dan Quinn being asked about Amos and then not saying that he's definitely coming back week four means that there was probably a setback. That's my guess there. So we'll see. Let me shift gears here real quick before we get to Durante Jones. Antonio Williams did win Pepsi Rookie of the Week, and it is my favorite thing. I've talked about here too how I think Commander social media these days, it's fairly toxic. I don't think it's the worst place in the world, but it's fairly toxic. But I do think it's really funny that when a player like Williams, or when a Commander's player is up for this award, everyone's like, all right, shut up, let's win this award for him and we'll get back to arguing afterwards. And that's exactly what happened. And it's hilarious that you see all of the replies, you know, to the award, and it's a lot of fans coping, where essentially, you know, they're mad about it, but it's a fan vote. So there's, you know, that about it too. But I saw this too. I saw some stats on him. Pro Football Network tweeted this out. They have their own stat for wide receiver impact grades. He was 13th in the entire league for wide receivers in week one. That's pretty damn good for a guy playing in his first career game. And so for all of the chatter that, you know, I've talked about with Mikey Sanristil and kind of the uncertainty in the DB room, specifically the corners, all of a sudden this wide receiver room, it seems like everything has now gone to plan and they look like they're going to have a really good unit. I saw today, by the way, that Chig Okonkwo didn't practice again. Also, same thing with Frankie Luvu. I think hopefully, you know, Chig, you know, they'll have enough receiving options. Tight end obviously now is going to be a little troublesome. I also, you know, I kind of called my shot there on Sunday where they were lining up in a lot of three tight end sets and throwing a lot of tight ends out there. So that's probably going to go out the window just a little bit. But then, you know, on the other side of the coin, though, for, you know, wide receivers and pass catchers, they're in a very good spot now. I love all three of those wide receivers that they've got starting there now. Williams, if he ends up, you know, balling out even more, it's going to open things up for both Diggs and McLaurin. And guess what? That does what they did in 24 a little bit more, where they could put up more points, where they could hang with the defense for a little bit, where you're asking the defense to be just good enough, not be crazy good on all of that. So we'll see what happens there. All right, let's take a quick timeout. We'll get to Durante Jones as he spoke with the media coming up next year. This is The Line Change. I'm Mike Hallow on ESPN 630, and you can listen anytime on the ESPN 630 app.
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0: We start things out with the Commanders as they were out at practice earlier today. No Frankie Luvu and no Chig Okonkwo as they're both dealing with hamstring injuries. Tyler Owens was out there yesterday and today. No word on their status. The official game status coming up around 4 o'clock, and I'll bring that to you right here. To the Nats and the Orioles, both with off days tomorrow. They're both back in action tomorrow as the Orioles will host the Brewers. Nationals will start things up against the Cardinals. NFL Week 2 gets underway officially tonight as the Lions and the Bills face off against each other. This one on Prime, 8:15 kick for that, and is the opening night for the Bills' new stadium. ESPN 630 weather, partly cloudy right now, temps around 85. Mike Callow, ESPN 630, the Sports Capital.
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2: In Quantico, watch out for the disabled vehicle on northbound 95 at the Marine Corps Base Quantico exit, exit 148. That blocks the right lane. Traffic is jammed from Garrison Villaquia, but you'll also find delays southbound through Springfield and from Lorton towards Woodbridge, and more delays in towards Fredericksburg. In Fairfax, watch out for accident activity on Arlington Boulevard at Patrick Henry Drive and on Old Yates Ford Road at Kinkalo Road. In the district, there is an accident on First Street at Q Street in Northeast, and in Northeast, another accident at Eckington Place at Harry Thomas Way. I'm Michelle Murray. That's your traffic up to the minute.
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0: All right, welcome back. Mike Catlow back here with you. ESPN 630, the Sports Capital. You can also listen anytime on the ESPN 630 app. It was Coordinator Day out in Ashburn. Last week, we got our first taste of both of Durante Jones and David Blau speaking with the media. So let's go to Durante Jones, where I think all of us, if I, you know, can speak for the fan base a little bit, I think we were all pleasantly surprised by the defense's performance in Philadelphia. I saw a stat from the Commanders Twitter account where they said 10 different players had a pressure in that win against the, or that in that loss against the Eagles. It was tied for second most in the NFL in week one. So trust me, I'm very bullish on this defense right now. I'm maybe a little too excited about them, but I just think there's almost too much talent for them to fail at this point. So let's get to Durante Jones. What did he think about last week? What does he think about entering into his first Dallas week?
1: How's everyone doing? Good. All right.
2: So I'm curious what your assessment was after watching. Just what did you think of the performance overall?
1: I thought the guys played hard. I thought they played with some physicality. You know, they tried to execute the plan to the best of their ability, and I thought the guys came out fast. I thought if you look at both the first half and the second half and was able to get stops immediately.
0: Going to chat here because it looks like it's only coming out of one channel. That's a technical difficulty that maybe you are hearing it on the airwaves. Maybe you're not. So let's try, I'm going to try a different feed for Durante Jones. Let's hear how it sounds on this one.
1: Good. All right.
2: So I'm curious.
1: For us, in terms of keeping the chunks off the tape, that's just normally where the premium players are. And then playing with, again, great technique, finishing plays is going to be huge for us, not assuming anything, and playing until the end of the whistle.
3: If Frankie can't go this weekend, and with Jordan going on IR, what's sort of your vision for the rotation at linebacker?
1: I'm sorry, say that again?
3: If Frankie can't go this weekend, and with Jordan going on IR, what's sort of your vision for the point at linebacker?
1: If once we get, you know, I know we've talked to the staff, and once we talk about the injuries and how that may lay out, then we'll figure out the best fit for us and how to get our best 11 on the football field, if that's within that room or outside of that room, depending on who we have up.
3: And with Sonny, just with his debut, how do you feel he did?
1: I thought Sonny was solid in his performance. I think, you know, with anything, he had some things that he was really triggering downhill, and some physicality showed up on his tape. There were some things that obviously he can improve on in terms of just the flow of the game, in terms of some run pass keys. But for the most part, I didn't think he flinched. I thought the moment was not too big for him. Was very pleased with his overall performance. But always there's room for improvement in that category.
4: Hi, Coach.
1: Hello, how are you?
4: Good. Could you talk a little bit about execution, communication, and the building of the trust between the players and what you saw there?
1: Yeah, the communication aspect actually was pretty solid during the game. There weren't any miscommunication, so to speak, where guys were on different pages. That didn't really occur. So I was pleased with that, especially we're asking a lot from our guys to get us in and out of calls. And so I was really pleased with the way the linebackers and the safeties position pretty much handled that communication. In terms of the continuity, you know, those a lot of guys, that was their first time on the field together. And so it was encouraging to see the brotherhood come into life and the joy that they were experiencing when good things were happening on the tape. And then when some bad things happened on the tape, no one divided, no decisiveness, and they just pulled together. Hey, don't worry about it. We'll get them on the next one. And so the sidelines or the interaction on the sidelines were very encouraging when you're just observing it.
4: Your front seven got a lot of pressure up front. What did you see as far as between the gaps, the run, stopping the run, got to face another runner this week, and as far as two great receivers, where did you see from that front and then as far as the run gapping there?
1: Yeah, well, obviously, you know, Saquon is a special player, and so our goal was just try to build a wall with that and not to give him any seams, because he can hit downhill fast and in a hurry. He can split the defense, and so our discipline and our rush integrity in terms of trying to mug that look up for him, not give him clean looks, I thought the guys did that in a pretty sufficient standpoint. You know, we got one out. You know, when he had that crease, he missed the tackle, and he went down the sideline, and that almost became dangerous on that play. And so that was an explosive that we don't want on any phase of the game, whether on the ground or in the pass game. So just continue to have the consistency play in and play out to limit those explosive plays.
5: Hey there, good morning.
1: Good morning.
5: Jeremy Reeves and Amik Robertson, I believe they played 100% of the
1: defensive snaps.
5: So how do you think they did being out there the whole entire time for the defense?
1: I was pleased with, we put a lot on Revo plate, and we asked him to communicate a lot and get guys lined up. And I thought balancing that responsibility with his special teams responsibility still was huge for him. And so the numbers kind of spiked up for him a little bit in that regard. And I didn't think he batted an eye. At one point, I said, Revo, let me get you out, in terms of you just came off special teams. You need to breathe. He's like, coach, that's what, off-season condition is for. And so, take my hat off to him. He's a true pro. Love to coach the guy. I love who he is as a person, not only as a person and a player. And then Amik, I thought Amik battled. I thought he contested very well. I thought he challenged. I thought he showed some physicality out there. And so I think he's in a good headspace right now.
5: And for yourself, this being your first NFL defensive coordinator game, in the books, how do you think you fared? Anything you want to work on going forward?
1: Obviously, continue to try to stay ahead of the call, and making sure you're putting the players in the right position is always key. It's all about the players first. And so even before the game, I know some people had asked, how does it feel? And my focus was on the players. And so when you focus on them and having to make sure that, they have everything that they need to be successful, anything regarding myself, emotionally, personally, that's put to the side. It was about the players, and they're the focus in this organization. And so we'll continue to do that and continue to sack that. But as a play caller, there's always a player or two that, in my case, there were a couple that you would want back. And so from what I've told, that's going to happen every game. There's going to be a player or two that you want back. So,
6: hey, Jarante, good morning.
1: Good morning.
6: You may have heard Tyler Owens got some attention this week. Yes. obviously, the athleticism is off the charts. It's been recognized since, we came into the league, but to some degree, he went undrafted for some reason. The raw athlete term got mentioned a lot. In other words, I guess the tools are there. How do you then become the better football player, better field? What is that step for him in terms of going from this guy's a tremendous athlete to how do we feel comfortable with him out there defensively to go through all the cues that you guys present to these guys?
1: Well, I think what you see, T.O.'s at his best when he's running and hitting. And that's what he does very well. And he's, like you said, he's a physical specimen, very fast, very physical. And then the football aspect of it is still very young and some of those things and raw for him. And so that just comes time on task. I see that no different than any other former players that I've come in contact with who made their livelihood in this league as a special teams player. And it took, for example, like Josh Metellus, for example, was a four-year special teams player before he even started some games. And so sometimes it just takes guys a different, length of time. And there's no right or wrong to that. I mean, he's still very valuable to this ball club, and he has a huge impact on what he does for us. And so whether he's contributing in the special teams aspect or in defensive aspect, he's still contributing. And that's the biggest point of emphasis for him in his career.
6: Rasul Douglas, obviously a guy that came in.
1: Yes.
6: Doesn't feel like it's late at this point, but obviously came in later than some of the other guys. What's been your sense of his progress throughout in terms of having the fit for your defense? Because he gives you a different look with the size versus the other guys. I'm just curious, do you see the evolution of Douglas fitting in here?
1: Yeah, Sue brings experience. I mean, he's a savvy vet. We know that. He has playmaking ability. He has a knack for going to get the ball and seeing the ball out and break with vision. His length comes into play. You can see on that the third and five conversion with Devontae down the sideline. It was a double move. He was able to recover, and his length almost affected that play. And it was a great throw and catch by Philadelphia Eagles by Jalen Hurts and Devontae. But you can see where his length can come into play a little bit. But his just nature out there, his calmness, having the ability to calm guys down is huge for us. And anytime you have that savvy veteran presence is always encouraging.
7: With Mikey Sanders still giving up kind of being part of giving up the two big plays, the long one to Wicks and then the touchdown, what are some of the kind of coaching points, teaching points that you hammer home this week as you get ready for Dallas?
1: Urgency. playing until the whistle blows would be huge. That happened not only with the Mikey situation, it also happened in the last touchdown of the game. And regardless of what happened, we have to have the ability to respond. You know, play to the echo of the whistle. We talk about that there. And just to continue to dial in on the techniques with Mikey. You know, he wasn't satisfied with the way he played. And, you know, I don't think anyone was. But yet and still, we know what he's capable of, just like he is. And continue to just, hey, man, focus on your fundamentals. Have your eyes in the right place. Finish those plays. Have a sense of urgency. And he'll bounce back because that's the kind of player he is.
7: As a defensive coordinator, how much minutia do you get in with kind of coaching individual players within a week, or do you kind of leave most of that to position coaches?
1: No, I think part of building those relationships, those unique relationships we talked about, is tapping into the players individually as well as a collective unit. So we have our unit meetings where you're addressing the entire defense and so forth. And then, you know, throughout that meeting, I may call on a specific player. After that meeting breaks, I may pull a player aside, or we're talking as we're walking down the hallway, or we're walking out to the field, or we're on the field, and I may pull them aside. Hey, you may want to look at this. They attack that way. Or this is a nugget that you may want to put in your pocket. And so I think part of that, and that's something I was trying to be mindful of, because I've, you know, you hear the stories, you're kind of disconnected from those position rooms, right? But as a DB guy, former DB guy, I got to be mindful not to just be over there in the DB room. I got to kind of give all the other positions some love. And so Kalavon Chason definitely holds me accountable for that, you know, and him and Dolph, and now having DA, those guys, they keep me in line with that. Yeah.
8: Morning, Coach.
1: Good morning.
8: You know, playing against Dallas, they have, you know, larger receivers. Is that something that you're thinking as far as, like, say, like with Rasul being a bigger corner, and you have packages where maybe he may be out, you know, without giving the game plan away, you know, is there any thoughts of maybe trying to get him on the field a little bit more because of the size you're going up against this weekend?
1: Well, I would say the, you know, CeeDee Lamb and GP over there, having faced them last year, to be honest, it doesn't really matter what size players out there. They've shown that they've dominated defensive backs in this league, regardless of the size. And so that's not a one-man job, so to speak, in terms of how we want to handle that. And so I think that's a team effort, collective effort. That's disguises, that's the back end, that's the linebacker, that's the rush. Everything ties in well with trying to minimize the impact that CeeDee Lamb and George Pickens have on the game. And again, those are two special guys. They do two different things. They're aligned in various places. And GP is very dominant and dynamic with his yards after catch. CeeDee can make those toe tapping catches, and he makes those phenomenal downfield amazing catches. And so having that ability, and the guy who, the trigger man who's throwing it to him with Dak Prescott, we know what he's done in this league and the numbers he's put up. And this offense is an explosive offense. You know, dated back to last year, they're returning everyone back. And so that task wouldn't be left up to just one particular corner. So that's where the size, yeah, it could help in certain ways, in certain packages, but overall, it's not so much of a this matchup versus that matchup. It's the collective unit coming to forces with that.
8: And then finally, could you, was there a moment in the game last week where you could sense like the belief with your defense, where it just seemed like everyone was alive and attacking?
1: You know, I would be lying if I said that that happened during the game. I think the way the first play, that first series started, that showed that the guys had the belief from the kickoff, you know. And, you know, that's always one thing that you're kind of concerned about or mindful of, because, you know, with the first-year defense, guys are still learning it. And you're talking about how things should play and how you're going to get played in the preseason and training camp. But until they actually see it, you don't know what the belief is there. But I didn't feel that coming. I thought last week was a pretty good week of practice, and you can feel the belief in practice. And so, therefore, when the game time started, there was not a doubt that these guys didn't believe.
9: It sounds like you'll get DA back this weekend. Just how much of an impact do you think he'll have?
1: I mean, you know, DA is a special player. You know, more than just a player, having him back is more of the leadership. And just that presence in the room, that presence on the sideline, is huge for the unit. And so I think more so than what he can bring on the field is more so him in the locker room, him on the sideline, it's going to be very impactful for us, and so we're excited about that.
10: So now, and I know every team's different, and each roster learns in different ways. You've talked about that, but yeah. When you're implementing a new scheme, at what point in the season does it usually click from your experience and kind of come to life in the way that you envision it?
1: In the past, it varies. It's you would like as a goal to be the first quarter of the season, you know, and that in those first four games, sometimes it happens faster, like that, you know, that game three, because you're still working on some of the kinks. Sometimes you're trying to get that the continuity together, especially if you have a lot of new guys. So some things that goes into that, but definitely by the first quarter of the season, you have a good bead on, okay, this is who we are, this is how our guys respond and how they play, and then you can kind of build, even from a staff perspective, in terms of, you know, we're still, I know I am, in terms of, you know, you watch these guys in practice and so forth like that, but also, you know, we say practice or execution becomes game reality, and so how they respond in games, you kind of understand, okay, this player is better at that than I thought he was, so let's utilize him more in that way, or he's not quite where we want to be in that particular space, so let's keep him out of those spaces. And so I think by the first four games, you kind of have a better idea of the team and the defense as a whole.
10: Being a primary play caller, so you're probably learning some of this as you go, but you know, when you have those inevitable mistakes or miscommunications or maybe you know just things that don't go right out there on the field, how do you kind of have that resolve to stick with it and not just completely, all right, this isn't working, I got to scrap this? How do you kind of balance
1: well
10: that?
1: You look at it, you want to assess first, was it a player issue or a schematic issue? If it's a schematic issue, you may have to scrap it. If it's a player issue, or bad eyes, or, you know, wrong hand, or, you know, got reached on the run, then that's more so, okay, we can fix that right there. That's just a player-specific deal. We can fix that. So it's diagnosing what's the cause of it before you have to redirect.
11: All right. Appreciate it, Coach.
1: Thank you guys for having me. Thank you.
0: There was Durante Jones with the media from earlier today. Let me take a time out. I'm going to react to some of what he said there because I think there are some things to unpack from that one. Kind of rare for a midweek press conference, but we also are setting the tone, literally, with Durante Jones. Let's take a time out. I'll react to it coming up next year. This is The Line Change. I'm Mike Callow on ESPN 630 and the ESPN 630 app.
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13: Still disabled in the right lane, northbound on 95 in Quantico. And that is traffic jam from Garrisonville at Quia. Southbound is heavy from the Beltway to the Franconia Springfield Parkway. Delays continue through Lorton and Woodbridge and more delays in towards Fredericksburg. Watch out for a couple of accidents right now. One is in Oxon Hill on 210 southbound at Palmer Road. And also in Prince George's County, there is an accident on eastbound St. Barnabas Road at Oxon Hill Road. In Prince William County, there is a crash that has Hanson Farm Road closed in both directions between Wellingford Drive and the Prince William Parkway. I'm Summary, that's your traffic up to the minute.
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0: All right, welcome back. Mike Callow back here with you. ESPN 630, the Sports Capital. You can also listen anytime on the ESPN 630 app. And Durante Jones, an extensive press conference with the media earlier today. Let's unpack some of what he had to say. I already reacted to kind of what he said about Mikey Sandristil and showing that sense of urgency, a sense of focus. I think, you know, the way that they are talking, I think it's a weird way to unpack it. But I think they're basically answering these questions publicly about Mikey because they know he can be better. And they also know that they're relying on him too. I know I kind of said that in segment one, but I just think after, you know, hearing it and hearing how he spoke about it, I just think the way it lands is, you know, essentially them saying, we know you can do better. We want you to do better. We're going to say that publicly, that you can be better. So there's that. Also, on the question that I thought was interesting, and I marked it down when he answered it, talking about Tyler Owens, when he was asked that basically, you know, with that play, will he get any more playing time? And he answered it by referencing Josh Metellus. And Josh Metellus, he said, was a four-year special teams player before the Vikings integrated him as a starter. I was reading some reports yesterday, and it wasn't, was it the Cowboys? Maybe not the Cowboys. Maybe it was the Giants. Somebody brought Owens in on a visit, and it was basically said that a lot of teams thought he was the best special teams player coming out in 2024, but not a starter on defense or a contributor on defense. So if the Commanders brought him in, obviously Owens has been fantastic. I think he's also make a few more of those special teams plays. He becomes a fan favorite. I love that Commanders fans, we are, you know, as much as we argue these days, we're all blue collar and we all know, you know, a Joe Gibbs type player, super smart, fights their guts out type guy. And that is Tyler Owens, to AT. But I thought that was interesting. Almost kind of like a, hey, we got a plan for this guy. Remember, it takes some time here. So he's entering in to year three. And let's see how he ends up playing. I think it's also interesting, you know, to toss out there that let's go look at a guy like Jeremy Reeves. Jeremy Reeves was on the Eagles practice squad or offseason roster in 2018, and then he was brought here. He has now been an 8-year pro, and only really last year was the time where he started to contribute a lot on defense. So I would say this as well. It takes some time when it comes to, you know, this guy, you know, these special teamers playing a little bit. You also look at his first couple years in the league too. Only played in two games in 2018. I'm talking about Jeremy Reeves here. 9 in 2019, 9 in 2020, 5 in 2021. And then in 2022, he played in all 17. 23, banged up, only played in 5. And then he's played in 17 the last couple of years and started 8 games in 25. He also got 3 starts in 19, 3 in 20, 2 in 21, and 3 in 22. But the team was also banged up then as well. Also really needed safety help as well. But last year was relied upon, had his best year as well with all of his stats too. So I would just say this. In 2026, he now enters in as a contributor. It's been a mixed bag, let's just be honest here. But I have the faith that he can actually learn how to do this. So Tyler Owens might just be a long-term project, and that's okay. That's okay. I'd be perfectly at peace with that if that's the case. So there's that. More on what Durante Jones was talking about as well. He also did talk about Jeremy Reeves and just said it was a lot of things on his plate there of not only playing special teams, but also having to communicate on the back end as well. And all that to be said, you know, I'm here to, I'll hear that out, but Reeves has also been in the league for a while. He should know how to do that. Here's also what I actually like too. Durante Jones seemed to share the same sentiment as Dan Quinn in that they legitimately evaluated, you know, everything with this defense. And when he was asked about it, he just said they were okay. I can live with that one too. I can definitely live with him not being satisfied, knowing that there's some things to clean up, but was more pissed off about the chunk plays as well. And that really was their difference between winning and losing. And so, you know, when we saw last year how this defense started to perform, to me, it seemed like they weren't satisfied, but they weren't changing anything. Whereas Jones seems like he's not satisfied and he knows that they've got to clean some things up, you know? So I will say I like what I'm hearing, you know, on that front and everything that Jones was talking about there. And I like, too, that he thinks that there's another level of kind of physicality and another level of effort. The fact that he said basically that they need to keep playing until the end of the whistle, I liked that as well, because I actually thought the team did show a little bit more effort than usual. I thought the team showed a little bit more physicality, a little better tackling as well than they did last year. The fact that there's also another gear for this defense, not that I thought that they played perfectly, but that there's some specific things that you can throw out there that they can be better at this early on, that makes me very, very hopeful that they should be good to go. There's also a roster move that happened a couple minutes ago as well. They released defensive tackle Ricky Barber, and they signed cornerback Isaac Yadam as well from the practice squad. So they are at least adding a cornerback to the roster as well. So we'll see if that, you know, means anything in terms of the defense and some changes. I doubt it does. But we'll see. All that to be said, very high on the defense. I'm very interested to see if they can bring the pressure to Dak Prescott. I'm not saying this front is the Giants in terms of the talent that is here in Washington, but I will say I'm excited to see if they can kind of continue that and see what happens from there on. All right, we'll take a quick timeout. David Blau also spoke with the media. We'll get to his press conference and we'll react to it coming up next for the NFL at 4. This is The Line Change. 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
0: We start things out with the Commanders. Two significant pieces not out at practice today. That would be Frankie Louvu and Chigakwankwo, both dealing with hamstring injuries. Tyler Owens was back out at practice as well. All signs point to him playing on Sunday. The other two very much up in the air with just one more day of practice before the team heads out to Dallas. Over to baseball, but the Orioles and Nationals are off tonight. Orioles will get a series started with the Brewers tomorrow. Nationals will then get a series started at the Cardinals. And then we head into the last week of the season for baseball next week. Over to the NFL, week 2 officially underway tonight, and it is a big one. Detroit heads to Buffalo to take on the Bills. It is the opening game for Highmark Stadium out in Buffalo as they take on the Lions. ESPN 630 weather, cloudy right now, temps at 84. 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
2: You'll still find the disabled vehicle on the northbound lanes of 95 at the Marine Corps Base Quantico exit. That is exit 148. And the right lane is blocked. Traffic is jammed from Garrison to La Quia. And also expect delays southbound through Springfield and Newington and from Lorton towards Woodbridge. And more delays from Dumfries in towards the Quantico area. On 66 eastbound at Route 29 in Gainesville, there is a crash in the left lane, so watch out for that. Westbound side is heavy from the Beltway to 123 and more delays from the Fairfax County Parkway towards Business 234. I'm Michelle Murray. That's your traffic up to the minute.
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0: All right, welcome back. Mike Callow back here with you. ESPN 630, the Sports Capital. You can also listen anytime on the ESPN 630 app. And we just heard from Durante Jones. Let's listen in. Easy for me to say. What a trip there. Let's listen in to David Blau as he joined the media. I think if we were all, you know, kind of talking about the offense, it was a mixed bag to say the least. Not a great start at all, and then a pretty great finish, even though they came up just short against the Eagles. Let's hear what he had to say in just a sec, but I will actually bring this up right now. As a minute ago, the Commanders injury report did come out as they take on the Cowboys. Luvu and Okonkwo both not practicing, and I've been lumping their injury together. It's not true. Luvu dealing with a groin injury, Okonkwo dealing with a hamstring injury. When it comes to that, limited, Dorrance Armstrong with a knee, Clavon Chaisson with a knee, Jalen Lane, groin, Charles Omenihu, an ankle, and Odafe Awe, a calf. They were all limited, though. Have been limited the past 2 days. Hopefully, they'll be good to go. Daron Payne, Katron Allen, Tyler Owens, Chris Paul, all were full participants and should be good to go. Javon Kinlaw did not practice as well. So, there is that for the injury report. But let's get to David Blau. As I said, did speak with the media with a, like I said, a mixed bag when it came to the offense. I think Jaden Daniels was pretty open about how everything went yesterday as well. But here was Blau, who also was calling his first game with the Commanders on Sunday, and he heads into Dallas.
1: This will start with the two-point play, just a few days removed from it. What do you think of the call and the execution on that?
2: Sure. You know, and when I think about it, you sit there and you're like, man, what could you have called? All these different things. And at the end of the day, reflecting on it, we got to coach better. We got to execute better. You know, it's a play we've worked a lot in practice. So at the end of the day, you got to tip your cap. They made a good play, and, you know, and they kept us out.
1: Just what do you think of Antonio's first NFL action?
2: Yeah, sure. Man, we're really excited about Antonio. He's been very consistent since he's been here, right? We saw it on the tape. You see some of the ball skills that show up in the game. And so, you know, as we continue to grow here, we're excited about, you know, his progression as we go down the road here.
3: When Jaden talked to us yesterday, he acknowledged, you know, for probably the first 3.5 quarters, you know, it felt like the passing offense was kind of out of rhythm. You know, now that you had the chance to watch the tape, what did you notice is kind of some of the reasons behind that?
2: Yeah, sure. I think at the end of the day, and what we're preaching on this week, right, it's our detail, it's our fundamentals. So it's hitting the right spots in the passing games, because I agree with you, man. Truthfully, it wasn't good enough in the passing game. There did some good things in the run game, and it came to life late, but we got to detail it up, right? We got to coach better, and we got to execute better when we get our opportunities.
3: And then on those last couple of touchdown drives, in particular in the fourth quarter, what do you think started to click in the pass game, and what's the next step to replicate over that the entire, you know, four quarters, ideally?
2: Yeah, you know, I think we settled in, right? Jaden made good decisions with the football. There's some really good things on the tape as we go back and watch it. And at the end of the day, man, there's things to build on. And there's a foundation that we kind of built. And we knew it wouldn't be perfect, but as we level up the details into our execution, we know with the guys, with the men in our room, with the coaches on the staff, we can get to where we want to be.
4: Morning, David.
2: Morning.
4: I guess, what did you see from the Eagles defense that prevented you all to be able

0: get the ball to Terry, and then I guess in theory, if the Cowboys did the same thing, like, do you force the issue, or do you try and find, you know, other players if Terry's...
1: Yeah, know, sure. I think, you know, at the end of the day, it's kind of the flow of the game. And, right, we teach our quarterbacks, if something takes somebody away, we just keep progressing, right? We go down, you know, to our next read. And so, like I said, man, you got to tip the hat. They played great. Some players on the defense played fantastic. Took some things away that we were trying to attack, and you know, they got us there at the end. So it's like, yes, you try to have a counter adjustment ready as we go into this week, right? So they have obviously there's carryover between Philadelphia with defensive coordinator in Dallas that we have a lot of respect for, and we're excited about the opportunity to go down and just keep progressing on this. On this process that we started.
2: With a guy like Antonio going into the season, how do you kind of build and tell him as a rookie, like, we're going to build you up to be, you know, what you are in week 15, week 17, and how do you kind of approach his role in the offense from the start of the season to the end?
1: Sure. I think as we have seen the things that he's done well, call it from rookie mini camp into OTAs into training camp, there's things that you try to implement into your plans, and then, right, like that normally tends to grow as you make the most of your opportunities in the game. So he's somebody we're really excited about working with as we go forward, and he really you know, he's put a lot of work in to earn the trust of the offense and the room and the quarterback, and that's important at every position, right? Whether it's the offensive line or a receiver, he has certainly earned some of those opportunities that came his way.
2: Your first experience as a play caller in the regular season, what did you learn that maybe you didn't expect week one?
1: Right. There's a ton of lessons, right? There's a ton of lessons, call it from contingency plans with injuries. There's lessons you learn as you you make decisions in different scenarios. And so as I look at it, you know, I get to reflect on it, and just like any player is critical of their performance, I'll go back and I'll evaluate exactly what I would have liked to call in a situation, give or take here or there.
3: On the receiver specifically, how'd you feel about the spacing? Was it to where you wanted?
1: I think from a broad scope, no. And right. So we go back and we correct it. We go back, we teach. That's what we do. We didn't coach it well enough. We didn't practice it hard enough. And now we get to go back and build on it. And, you know, we make those corrections, we teach, and just progress from there.
3: And so with the protection up front, just with Nick missing so much time in camp, just how do you feel he's done just stepping in over the last couple weeks and really getting reacclimated to everything?
1: We are really happy with where Nick's at. We got the utmost confidence up front in the offensive line, and right, there's a lot of good things in the run game. There's things that they would tell you they need to clean up in the pass game. So there's an opportunity for our whole unit to grow and progress from coaching it, starting with me, our coaches laying it out there, and our players going to execute.
4: You've talked a lot about like bootlegs, play action, all that. Wasn't quite as much maybe some. How much of that is opponent game situation or like, oh, I wish I had gotten to that more?
1: Probably a little bit of both, right? Probably a little bit of both. Whether it's game state and you're behind the sticks and it makes it harder to call some of those, or very aware defensive ends from Philadelphia. You know, we evaluate all those things and how you navigate controlling the edges to help Jaden get outside. And so it wasn't necessarily where the game went on Sunday, but it certainly will be part of what we do and who we are.
4: Going back to the protection overall, not just the center, but you know, with the tack, with the left side, whatever, how do you think they held up? Does it change how you have to call the game at all as they maybe are progressing?
1: Makes sense. I wouldn't say it has to change how you call a game. I think what we talk about protection, whether it's ball security as a unit, whether it's our offense protecting up front, right, protection is directly correlated to the receiver ripping off the football to beat the DB. Right? We teach our receivers, you're racing the defensive ends. You're not beating the corner. Right? So we have to approach it as a collective unit that we are all in the protection fight together. So that is what this is built around, and we get the opportunity to go correct it and move forward.
5: With Bill fumbling kind of late in the game and going to Catron there, I guess, A, was that kind of a message sent? And B, where do you guys go from here with, you know, trust with Bill in terms of handling the ball in important situations?
1: Sure. I wouldn't say it's a message sent, but we certainly value, you know, ball security at a premium. So, you know, Catron's got some of that in his game. As the game wears on, Catron, you know, can wear people down as well. So we have the utmost confidence in Bill. Like, there's nobody who's got more confidence in Bill than me and our coaching staff. But, yes, we also completely understand that ball security is a premium.
6: Hey, David, sort of follow up a little bit on what John was asking you. Obviously, you go back and watch the tape and see how the game unfolded. But in terms of, like, how often we ran 12 personnel or how often we ran these types of plays, how much is that part of your review? And is there anything from this game that you thought, you know, what is maybe got away from, we could have done more of, or things like that?
1: Sure. I think we go back and review everything. Right, so we get in, call it my first game, calling it our first game as an offense, we get all the self-scout reports on what personnel groupings meant what, and we have to evaluate that and do with it what we may. And at the end of the day, it is about putting our 11 in the best possible position to go have success on a given snap. And so, you know, we get the opportunity now as we move forward to Dallas to continue to do that and build on some good, you know, and correct and move forward on the things that need to get cleaned up.
6: And Jaden yesterday was asked about the whole under center shotgun deal, and he kind of was like, yeah, I think maybe the outside world ran away with how much I was actually going to be under center relative to, you know, not, like, it could be closer to 50-50 or whatever it was. Did we all sort of, I don't know, buy in too much to this idea that it was going to be radically different, and or is this just sort of a one-off situation for how this game unfolded?
1: I think we are very flexible. I think there's certainly narratives that get created, but we are certainly flexible in that regard, and the game dictates a lot of that. You know, if we're not playing as many third and longs as we played, if, you know, we're more efficient on first and second down, it might look different. But I don't necessarily have a number in mind, but I think the game certainly dictates that.
7: Hello, good morning. After the game, Jaden had shared with us, you know, whatever you call, he's 100% down with Coach Blau. But as the coordinator and as the season goes on, will you kind of be open to and welcome if the play is starting to break down? If he sees something else, he can go another route and not with the play call.
1: I think there are different ways to handle that, whether we built it into the, you know, the plan for him to handle that, whether it's a kill or an audible built into the play. And then there's a lot of conversations that go in Monday through Saturday that we can get to a place that we're comfortable with. There's a lot of mechanics in this system that allow him to have a little bit of freedom, right? But we make those decisions together. So it's at the end of the day, he's an extension of our organization, our staff on the field. And we, like he said, he's got my back. I got his back 100%.
8: Hey, Coach, first week of this offense last week, how do you think players settled in overall in displaying it during game day?
1: I think, to reiterate, our details and urgency wasn't up to the standard of excellence that we want to hold ourselves to. So starting with me coaching it better, than us translating it to the practice field and us going out on Sunday to execute is kind of where we want to live there.
8: As far as penalties, as far as pre and post penalty, as far false starts and then the delays, how do you clean up that area as you move on to Dallas?
1: Yeah, we press forward on the urgency piece of it. That's what I'm referring to when I talk about the urgency is myself starting the mechanic, getting the play into Jaden as fast as possible, us getting our subs on, right, breaking the huddle with urgency, the things that we harp on, working all week in practice so that we don't put ourselves in a situation where we have the two delay games or have to burn a timeout. They're too costly. So we will certainly learn from it and move forward and hope to see progress in that area.
9: Hey, good morning, Coach. You know, Jaden, obviously a special player, can run, pass, you know, but last week it seemed like once he started running, it seemed like it opened up his game a little bit more. You being here for a couple of years with him, can you sense when, you know, he needs to make a play, maybe with his legs, to get him going in the passing game?
1: I think that's fair. Maybe felt like that on Sunday, but not necessarily every game that we've been a part of with him, you know, pulling the trigger for us. So there's some times where you feel that, and there's some times where he comes out and he's, you know, he starts a game 18 for 18 or whatever it was a couple years ago in Cincinnati, or, you know, something crazy like that. And so it's each game has a different flow to it, and we'll do whatever we got to do to have success as a unit.
9: And then the way he finished, you know, in the fourth quarter, you know, it was, what, 9 for 10 or something like that. Is there something where you feel like you can just build off of the fourth quarter more than anything else?
1: I think that is, you know, where we have to continue to progress. You certainly, you know, look at those two drives in the end of the first half as, okay, where do we take from here? What do we take from here as we move forward? How do we eliminate some of the three and outs, the things that cost us during the course of the game? And you know, how do we move forward from there?
10: All right. Thanks, Coach. Thank you. There was David Blau with the media from earlier today. And with Blau, one, I like the accountability there, that they've got to be better. And overall on this offense, I think we can all kind of agree. The pieces and the initial showing makes me very hopeful for the rest of the year. And I think that's where, you know, I'm so optimistic off of this Eagles game, because one, we've all looked at the schedule and we're assuming 0-2. Like, the realistic take for the beginning of this season is 0-2. Did I think they were going to get blown out by the Eagles? For most of the offseason, I don't know about blown out, but the Eagles have taken it to the Commanders pretty well the last couple of years. And as we led up to that, I went, you know what? Maybe they will punch them in the mouth. Maybe it will be close. And it was. You look at this Cowboys game, it looks like it's going to be the same thing. And the fact is, you have two first-time coordinators, and both of them, the stage has been set very well for both of them, and the talent and the scheme. And for the Commanders' offense, I think Jaden Daniels, he really needed to get that game speed back in his head as well, because my observation in the first half was it looked like it was more of the same from 2025. And with that 2025 season with Jaden, the few times we saw him, it was a lot of the same. A lot of drop back, take a look, and then take off running. That being said, the Eagles did a great job on the Commanders' wide receivers. Things then did open up. And now all I'm wondering is if this offensive line can hold up and do more of the same of what they did against the Eagles, can they all put this together and really, you know, start playing complementary football? Because where it lands with me as well with this team is if this defense gets a lead, they can really start pinning their ears back. The offense just needs to clean a few things up, and I think all of a sudden they're both going to lift each other up quite a bit. Jonesy sends a tweet into the show. Callow, I thought Durante Jones called a very aggressive attacking style defense, especially with the front seven. However, the corners need a little more adjusting, like Sam Ristel understanding his assignment. I couldn't agree more, Jonesy. The DBs are the ones that are, you know, the downfall of this defense right now. But I think if this offense and David Blau clean some things up over this first month here, I think if they get a lead, this defense can pin their ears back a little bit more, and the corner's job is not going to be as hard. Here's the other thing here, too. I know most quarterbacks in this league are mobile, but Jalen Hurts picks his spots, and when he does, it daggers you. And so I would say this too. I don't think a 3rd and 18 is going to be converted on the ground by, you know, the likes of Brock Purdy or Matt Stafford. Maybe Daniel Jones does it week 4 when they're overseas. Does Dak do it? I don't think so. Dak doesn't run nearly as much as he does either. His speed isn't there as much as it used to be. So that's the other factor here too, is that I think kind of the dagger of the game, that 3rd down conversion, killed this team, and it's not going to happen again, is my thought process. But with Blau, My number one thing actually is, I think the scheme and the concepts are there. I know Nikki asked about the spacing there with the wide receivers, which it looked like they were working on today and yesterday. I think the big one is getting the play call in. That essentially, you know, the plays that are being called are these kind of long spider two wide banana John Gruden type plays. Whereas I guess Cliff, it was like two words. I think if these plays get in faster and there's going to be time at the line of scrimmage, I think that's where this offense is going to thrive too. Here's really where I kind of weigh in here too with what happened with the Eagles game. Is not only were the plays not in time, they got a couple of delay of game penalties, right? They called a timeout or two, if not more. There's two that I remember. It also gives the defense to react to what the offense comes out with, right? So I think against the Cowboys, they need to have a little bit more of a sense of urgency in snapping the ball. I'm not saying go no huddle, because I don't think that's what Blau really wants to do here. But I am saying you being quicker to the line of scrimmage does indeed help things out as well. So we'll see on that front. All right, we'll take a quick timeout. This is The Line Change. I'm Mike Kalu on ESPN 630 and the ESPN 630 app.
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10: We start things off with the Commanders as their injury report for today has come out, and not participating officially were Javon Kinlaw, Frankie Louvu, and Chig Okonkwo. Kinlaw dealing with a back injury. He didn't practice yesterday or today. He actually didn't have a designation on Wednesday. I assume he didn't practice there. Frankie Louvu not practicing yesterday and today as well. And then Chig Okonkwo also not practicing yesterday and today too. Their statuses all look to be up in the air. Well, the final injury report before the Commanders head to Dallas coming up tomorrow. Over to baseball, Orioles and Nationals are both off tonight. Then they get started on the last week of baseball as we end things next Sunday. Nationals are at the Cardinals starting up tomorrow. Orioles will be hosting the Brewers starting up tomorrow. ESPN 630 weather, 84 and cloudy right now in the district. Mike Kalu, ESPN 630, the sports capital.
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12: The disabled vehicle on Northbound 95 at Quantico now clear, but traffic is jammed from Garrison Villacuilla. Southbound, you'll find delays through Springfield in towards Newington and Woodbridge, and more delays from Dale City heading in towards the Quantico area. Earlier accidents on eastbound 66 in Gainesville now clear, but it is slow. Eastbound between Fair Oaks and Nutley Street and between Washington Boulevard and Spout Run. Westbound is heavy from the Beltway to 123, and more delays headed from the Fairfax County Parkway towards Business 234. I'm Michelle Murray. That's your traffic up to the minute.
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19: 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This message is courtesy of the United States Air Force.
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0: All right, welcome back. Mike Callow back here with you. ESPN 630, the sports capital. You can also listen anytime on the ESPN 630 app. And as I mentioned earlier in the show, it is indeed Capitals training camp. Day one of Capitals training camp. And we got our first look at the lines this morning at what the Caps are doing. And I will get to that coming up here in just a sec. I will say this too. Alex Ovechkin spoke with the media, did indeed talk about, you know, people weighing in on him appearing in that, you know, Russian political ad. Here was Ovechkin in this presser. Take a listen real quick, and then I'll let you be the judge of, Ovechkin, what he said here.
1: First of all, I want to welcome you. Welcome back. The thing is about the video, I'm Russian. As soon as I'm done playing hockey, I'm probably gonna stay there. I'm gonna live there. My kid's gonna live there, family. So I'm putting some love, and I hope my kid's gonna be okay. And, my home is Russia. This is my second home. I have lots of friends. I go up here in person, and I hope you see it. So I'll say this is my second home. So I hope
0: if you can't hear it there, it basically says peace and love multiple times. I've said this before. Do I judge athletes here in America? A lot of times when they kind of blindly side with the current administration. Yeah, I absolutely do judge it. And that's because I actually know what's going on, you know, in this country when it comes to that political party and what is being sown there and, you know, offering people $5,000, if the Republicans hold the majority and everything in the midterms. Anyways, and then I go to Ovechkin, and he's appearing in this political ad where, as I've said, are Russian politics even politics at this point? I don't know. And that's where I've kind of landed on it. At the same time as well, he says it's very specifically there. When I'm done here, I'm going to move back to Russia. My kids are going to live there. You know, my family's going to live there. The Capitals said the same exact thing. And this is what I've said about Ovi this entire time. They're saying it without saying that if he were to not do this stuff, he'd probably be in trouble. Russian players that have spoken out against Putin have been in trouble, essentially. And there are ones that haven't returned, you know, overseas as well. So, once again, I think you gotta look out for yourself here. It is also not like Alex Ovechkin has unlimited amount of money. He's got a good amount of money. Don't get me wrong here. But it's not like, you know, he's got some kind of insane financial backing that it's going to be like, no, I'm done with this. I'm done with Russia. He is Russian. So I'm glad this has been basically put to bed. And then the other thing was, you know, he said, I'm Russian. I support my country. When he was asked, why did you agree to that? And, you know, look, that's where we live at this point. The other quotes that came out about this was, how did it come about? It says, well, they asked me to do that. I said yes. So it's as simple as that. No hesitation. No. Have you received any blowback about it? No. So the other side on that quote was, you know, I hope in the world it doesn't matter who you are. I hope everybody understands that everybody wants peace. I hope everything is going to be okay in the world. Once again, Ovechkin, you know, he wants to go back to his home country at the end of this. That's how you do that. We've also seen what Russia does to people that, you know, oppose the government and what they've done with journalists and stuff like that. So I'm one to say, you know, am I like disappointed in Ovechkin in doing all this? Not really, because if you were in his shoes, what would you do? Right? And I do implore you to think about that. So there's that with Ovechkin. Now, let's get to the on-the-ice stuff when it comes to Ovechkin. Or not Ovechkin, but the Capitals. Here is your initial line rushes for the Capitals as they opened up practice this morning. Sorry, I just need to pull it up here. Here are your line rushes. Ovechkin, Strome, Leonard, Alex Tuch, Dubois, and Tom Wilson. Then Alexi Protas, Ilya Protas, Jordan Kyrou, and then Boone Jenner, Justin Sortif, and Anthony Beauvillier. The fifth line was Marochnichenko, Brodzinski, and Ethan Frank there as well. All I got to say is that Ovechkin, Strome, Leonard, I like that one a lot, especially if Ovechkin comes back a little bit faster, a little bit leaner this season. We'll see if that actually happens. There was actually a funny quote from Ovi. He turns 41 today. Someone asked if he was going to get cake, and he said no, he's on a diet. So thought that was really funny. But I look at the Alexander Tuck, the Dubois, and the Wilson line. Let me throw out a few things here when it comes to this line. Alexander Tuck, when we look at the stats, Tuck is 6'4", okay? 6'4", 219. All right, just follow it with me here. Tom Wilson, 6'4", 225. All right, also, pretty big boy. And then there's Pierre-Luc Dubois, who is also, when you look at his stats, 6'4", 220. A line of 6'4", 220. And Dubois is 28 years old. Wilson, 32. Tuck is 30. That is a big boy line with a variety of ages there. I also definitely would have thought Wilson was younger than Pierre-Luc Dubois, but I guess Wilson did enter the league earlier. Anyways, that's a big boy line. That's the line that I circle, even if they don't play with each other the entire season. That's one I circle that's going to make some noise in the playoffs. Then you go to the Protas-Kyrou line. Jordan Kyrou, their new acquisition from the Blues, he's 6'1", 189. A little bit smaller. Then you go to Alexi Protas. Protas, as we know, big, big boy. 6'6", 250 is what he's listed at. Then you go to Ilya Protas, 6'6", 225. Now, we've seen it with the Protas brothers that they don't really play tough physical hockey, but they take up space. And so I'm really interested to see the juxtaposition of that line of Kyrou, Wilson, and Tuck, Wilson, and Dubois, and then both Protas brothers and Kyrou. This is one of those situations where, like, there's top three lines, and the fourth line is what it is, but those top three lines could all be interchanged. Jenner sort of Beauvillier is also crazy for your fourth line. So I'm very excited about this lineup. It's nice to see it pen to paper. You also, of course, have Logan Thompson returning as well. I am very, very excited about this Capitals lineup. And I don't even know who's going to play on Sunday as they take on the Bruins. But we are literally at this point, I think 2 weeks from today is the first week of the season, if I remember correctly, if my math is mathing right. No, 2 weeks from tomorrow is your first game of the season, October 2nd, that Friday, against the Hurricanes. Season starts 2 weeks from yesterday, I think, if I remember correctly. I think Carolina gets the opener there. So Capitals starting on the road in a couple of weeks. They're at Carolina, then at Tampa. And then that October 7th, they open up against the Penguins here at home there. So very excited about that. Got our first look at the Caps and their lineup coming up here. All right, we'll take a quick timeout. This is The Line Change. I'm Mike Callow on ESPN 630 and the ESPN 630 app.
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3: Of accidents in Virginia reported. One is northbound on the Fairfax County Parkway between Huntsman Boulevard and Lee Chapel Road. Another one on the Prince William Parkway southbound between Balls Ford Road and Wellington Road, so use extra caution there. Slow going traffic right now on 95 traveling on the southbound side. It is slow from Springfield heading towards Newington and Woodbridge and from Dale City to Quantico, but the earlier disabled vehicle in the Quantico area has been cleared. In Maryland, look for delays on 270 northbound between Old Georgetown Road and Falls Road, and more delays continue northbound between Quince Orchard Road and Middlebrook Road. I'm Michelle Murray. That's your traffic up to the minute.
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0: All right, welcome back. Mike Callow back here with you. ESPN 630, the Sports Capital. You can also listen anytime on the ESPN 630 app. A couple of news and notes to wrap up the show here. And I want to jump into a couple of Nats and Orioles. I guess one each there. So a literal couple for each of them. But two things. One, something I did not mention with the Nationals is that Josiah Gray officially on the Nats active roster for the first time. Nearly three seasons it has been. Mark Zuckerman firing off a story today on NatsJournal.com. Of course, that's Mark's platform. Say this, to say I'm not throwing in pain, I'm not worrying every day how my elbow feels, that's a mentally freeing thing that I didn't know I would truly feel again. When it comes to Gray, he's been a forgotten piece when it comes to the Nats. And honestly, a microcosm of what was wrong with the, you know, Mike Rizzo era. Somebody that they thought would be good ended up being a complete disappointment and a complete overpay when it comes down to it. And so, look, I'm never rooting against a player or anything like that, but hopefully Josiah Gray is healthy. And look, this team needs pitching. If his ceiling is a fourth pitcher, I will happily take that when it comes to this team and what they need. And I guess he's not, you know, and you can pardon me for not knowing, I guess he's not going to be a starter. It looks like he is going to be a reliever, it seems. So that being said, happy to see Josiah Gray is back. As I said, he's a, you know, has been kind of overall disappointing, but that's not his fault that he was kind of over, overvalued, I should say. And what's interesting about that, too, is the piece that came out, you know, on the Dodgers and their ownership that basically they were paying scouts to overhype their prospects. Seems like he might actually be part of that. So this was the official announcement that Josiah Gray is back. Andrew Pinckney was optioned to AAA, and they also released right-hander Wyatt Mills. MLB trade rumors also kind of putting the hammer down. The move is not significant for Washington's 26th season, but it's an incredible step regardless. They're 71-82 playing out on the string on a losing season, but getting Gray back on the mound is a nice symbolic and emotional victory. As he spent almost three seasons in the wilderness, once he gets into a game, he'll be making his first appearance since April of 2024. Said this about him. They're setting up for a healthy 26 that hasn't. They were seemingly setting him up for a healthy 26. Didn't come to pass. He has been pitching as a reliever on his rehab assignment, with none of his outings lasting longer than two innings. He'll join the bullpen for a few appearances before the year is out. So, yeah, he will not be a starter, which is probably the right thing to do at the end of a season. It is the second of three arbitration years for him. Made $1.35 million, making the same this season. So, arbitration-eligible players who miss an entire season generally get the same salary the following year. So, they could re-up with Gray around the same time or around the same number for 26. So, there is that. Like I said, good feel-good story for Gray, for the Nats. Seeing what they have going in. As I've said, they're playing out the string. As MLB trade rumor said, they're playing out the string. I talked about that yesterday a little bit, too, of, you know, we're doing this again where guys get hot at the end of the season, too. And, you know, it's I'm not here to, you know, poo-poo anyone's time in the big leagues. But I've seen this now for seven straight years of guys that get hot at the end of the year. And we'll see what comes from it, if anything. At all. One other thing that I saw too was Buster Olney dropped a piece on ESPN.com. It was a blurb on each team. And here's an interesting one when it came to the Orioles. The Orioles cut ties last week with longtime executive Matt Blood, the team's vice president of player and staff development. And the way this is being interpreted in rival front office is that Mike Elias, Baltimore's head of baseball operations, will continue in his role. Elias was hired as general manager of the O's in 2018. Here's the quote. If they wanted sweeping front office changes, said one team president, they'd fire Mike and then let the new guy come in and pick his own people. That doesn't seem to be what they're doing. Look, I think I'll give this one more year for Mike Elias. I think there's a lot of talent there in Baltimore. They also started to clean up in the second half of the year. I think we all know, too, they need a little more pitching as well. What does David Rubenstein do with owning that team? Does he invest more in that squad? There's a couple questions to be asked there, because there's a little bit of nationals to this as well, like with Matt, with Elias, and kind of how they did it with Mike Rizzo in Washington. They were kind of satisfied with how things were going. So I wonder as well if you know, this year they're going to chalk up to, you know, just a bad luck type thing, or do they go spend a little bit more, maybe make a little more trades, whatever. So I'll be interested to see what happens with both of them. But really, the O's have been stuck in neutral for a little bit there. So next up, I wanted to get into this. Obviously, with week two starting up, we've got Detroit at Buffalo. If you want to look at the gambling numbers here before we get out of here for the day, the over under on this one, 54.5. I am privy to take the under here. It's a Thursday night game. Let's be realistic about this one. I also would say this too. Bills, 5.5-point favorites at home. That Lions offense was pretty damn good, pretty damn talented. I would say way more talented than the Texans offense. Now, once again, how much are we putting into week one? I'm not sure. I'll just say this. I feel like the Lions should be able to hang with them for most of this game. If you want to get Lions money line, they're sitting at +205. I think that's a little bit of value just to get a team that's as good as the Lions to go on the road and beat them. Depending on where you do your betting, the site I'm looking at is 79% of money is going into the Bills. If you want to go the money line, 21% on the Lions. I like to fade the public when it's that crazy on that front. The other one is 64% are saying over on 54.5. I'm privy to say under on that one. Another one that I think you should watch out here for too is Josh Allen, -135 anytime touchdown scorer when it comes to rushing. I would absolutely throw something on that one. He's sitting at -135. I would absolutely take that. First touchdown scorer is also at +600. I know you're throwing some risk here, but I got to think the Bills, if they get the ball first, they're scoring on the opening drive on their brand new stadium. So that is one that I would definitely circle as we head towards tonight as well. Here's one other thing that I wanted to jump into before we really do start up week two. Obviously, the game is on Prime tonight. We've got Al Michael there. There is a hilarious bit that Dan Le Batard brought up on the Monday Night Football broadcast. And it's something that I've started to criticize Aikman on last year. I'm not saying he's a bad analyst, but he clearly has a crutch right now. Listen to what Dan Le Batard did on the Monday Night Football broadcast when it came to Troy Aikman and the crutch that he's on right now.
1: I went back and rewatched the first half so that I could do this with you guys. This is what Troy Aikman, the ESPN has the Super Bowl this year. This is what Troy Aikman said. The Denver roster is as deep as any in football. Reed understands as much as anyone in football that they've got to run the football. Pat Bryant had as good a camp as anyone in football. Denver has as deep a wide receiver room as anyone in football. Denver has as good a secondary as there is in all of football. Trent McDuffie is as good as anyone in all of football. That was the first quarter. First quarter. Second quarter. Denver is as good as any defense in football, even though they don't take the ball away. Denver plays as much man as anyone in football. Kenneth Walker is as patient as anyone in football. Riley Moss gets targeted as much as anyone in football.
2: I don't believe you.
1: Denver is as good an offensive line as there is in football. Vance Joseph is as good a defensive coordinator as there is in all of football. Sean Payton is as good a play caller as there is in all of football. Cortland Sutton is as good as anyone in football winning one-on-one.
2: I don't believe you.
1: I went back and wrote it. I didn't believe it. Like, I'm like, that can't be how I'm hearing this. I'm listening passively. I went back. I didn't see the second half. I went back and watched the first half and just took all of those notes. I did not watch the second half of that football game because I'm like, am I hearing this right? Like, how is this what's happening here, where it's just everyone in this game and the next game and everyone Aikman does is as good as anyone in football?
2: Are you comfortable saying you're the only one who experienced that game like this last night?
1: Yes. I'm not making that up. And the reason that I did it is because, like, did I hear that right? It just seemed like, because I never noticed it before. It just seemed like that was the go-to on everything. And I'm not saying those two teams aren't very good, but one of them didn't make the playoffs last year.
0: Levitard is right. Aikman, as he's gotten a little older, has gotten crutchy. I know that's probably not a word, but I think that's what I'll say here. He keeps things generic and at times kind of boxes himself in there. He's right. You can't say that the Chiefs and the Broncos did things as better than anyone else or as much as anyone else last year because they simply didn't, right? They're both in the same division too. Let me like pull the curtain back here on sports media. The best piece of advice I've ever gotten when it comes to jumping into this business is stick to what you know and run away from the things you don't know or explain that you don't know, right? Because when you put yourself into a corner, you are opening yourself up to so much criticism like this. And here's the thing. Aikman doesn't get that benefit of the doubt. Aikman gets whatever they're paying him, which Joe Buck just signed on for $100 million, okay? So Aikman's probably making a very high number, right? You can't have the same crutch like that. One of the best pieces of advice I ever got, too, when I entered into this business, and I was doing the show by myself. Once again, I always like to reiterate, I don't have a producer on this show. I do this completely solo. I talk and I run the board. One of the best pieces of advice I ever got was, hey, if you're ever, you know, stumbling over your words or you're having a moment, reset. Say the station name, you know, say where you can listen, whatever. It gives your brain a point to rest and it just comes out of your mouth and then you can get on to your next point. You don't really have the benefit of doing that, but Troy needs to come up with another thing to reset his brain is what needs to happen here. It's a little bit like what happened with Romo, where Romo, you know, I don't think took his job as seriously. And then all of a sudden got to a point where he was kind of being generic. I didn't think he was terrible, but there were clearly some misses for him. Still entertaining Romo is. I don't know what's going to happen with him with CBS, but still. I'm glad Levitard called him out on this because it will make Aikman a better broadcaster too. So, I think that's what Levitard's getting at too, is like, it's not like Troy is terrible, but you can't be doing that on the national broadcast in week one. So we'll see what happens after that. All right. ESPN Radio coming up next year. We'll be back with you tomorrow for a Football Friday on the show here on The Line Change on ESPN 630. 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
4: Crash activity now on the outer loop of the Beltway in Annandale. This is between Braddock Road and the Springfield Interchange, where two right lanes are blocked and traffic is jammed from the Dulles Toll Road. Also delays on the outer loop through the Bethesda area between Old Georgetown Road and the Legion Bridge. Inner loop is jammed from 123 to the spur, and delays continue from Old Georgetown Road to New Hampshire Avenue and on and off 95 to Ritchie Marlboro Road. In Manassas, watch out for the accident on the southbound Prince William Parkway between Balls Ford Road and Wellington Road. Very slow traffic there. And in Burke, there is still crash activity north end on the Fairfax County Parkway between Huntsman Boulevard and Lee Chapel Road. I'm Michelle Murray. That's your traffic up to the minute.
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12: But I looked at Caleb Douglas's production in this game. 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How does that compare over the past decade to wide receivers in their first game? 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Terry McLaurin, Puka Nacua, Jamar Chase, A.J. Brown, Caleb Douglas, DK Metcalf, Zay Flowers, Cooper Kupp, Drake London. 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
5: Harry Douglas is doing Get Up in the Morning starting at 8 a.m. Uh-huh. And that boy bad is in full effect. You best to believe that you going to make it tomorrow on Get Up. 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
5: Because I'm going to be dramatic.
4: True.
5: I'm going to spit facts. 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In the morning, I'm probably going to have a 5 hour in the morning, too.
4: Do you really need that early morning?
5: 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And I'm going to probably take me one of those Colombian espresso shots, too.
4: Oh, good Lord. Wait, hold on a second.
5: Oh, full throttle.
4: Your heart rate's going to be a 200. You're the only person I know that could literally make espresso nervous.
5: Pedal to the metal.
3: This is Freddie and Harry.